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better friend. Who wants to be alone at the bitter end? That night when you just had a panic attack, all I could offer was a pat on the back. I don't mind hugs, to be honest. I just felt odd in that moment. I'm a broken man too, with the wrong set of tools. Too proud to admit I don't know.

White mountaineering when you were still wearing Patagonia. I saw a dead man in ammonia. In the city of Babylonia, everything is reeking of ammonia. Cursed is recurring rain every Tuesday morning. This time is usually pouring. The streets are empty conversations, but everything from grief to use a couture. Back when you used to call me, getting bruised from falling. Was a blessed life to a cursed mind. Looking back, do you remember your first time? Brain fried like calamari outside Bassiani. And the sky keeps on spinning like a turbine, yeah. In memoriam of all the girls around my heart room. Couldn't see me crying in the dark room. I see you like the love is pictures, really. Got me falling off the bar stool like it was a cartoon. Resting bitch face, more like bitching rest face. And I just wish for the best case. They're busy trying to catch the next wave. Believe you me, I can see right through them like an x-ray. Sting like a butterfly, dance like a bee. And state of things, they just happen to be. Yeah, right, I'm happy for you. Are you happy for me? Have to be. Or you're not, actually. Break the fourth wall like a line of K. I'm okay, at least what I like to say, yeah.

Or the swing when you fall from the ceiling. Which foot you gon' put for the billing, man? All this cash and the villains. Fuck yeah, I be greedy, need a bag for the hell of it. For the game, when you rapping or you selling shit. Time to be testing and don't care about intelligence.

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Then it's high time you listen to your monthly dose of Europe, a Brennpunkt Europa podcast. 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
1: Here we are, next up Gothenburg, talking about one and only Gothenburg City. And we wanted to kick this off with talking about the general vibe of the city and the youth. Matthew, do you have something to say about that?
2: Yes, well, in my opinion, the main charm of Gothenburg is authenticity. The whole dead city critique come from the fact that people are looking for like frantic surface level energy of like a capital city, but here like the energy is a bit hidden. You kind of have to know this city and look for like its hot spots. I mean, for example, there are a lot of cozy low-key bars in Jan Toriet, and there's a pretty good nightlife scene in Valand. The proximity to sea is also very nice, that relaxed, salty air, the friendliness of people, the famous Göteborgs humor, which is like, you know, giving stupid names to buildings, like calling Kallatornet the zipper, or Drakshedan, which might seem a bit muted if you're like coming from like a very outgoing country, but still, like, compared to other cities in Gothenburg, in Sweden, they're very, like, friendly, I would say. There's also easy access to Northern Archipelago, and you can go to an island like Stursö, yes, sorry if I mispronounced that. And the good thing about that is that you can use your public transport ticket. Like, you don't have to pay extra to go to those islands. I mean, the city is truly like a slow burn destination. And the best, you get the best experiences when you have been here for a while. And also, fun fact, Gothenburg's nickname is called Lilla London, or Little London, because of the massive influence of British and Scottish migrants during the 19th century boom, who like brought a lot of commerce and architecture, you know, and created a lot of similarities to London, especially with like a bustling port and English named businesses. For example, Chalmers. Chalmers is not really a Swedish surname. I don't know if anybody has noticed it. But yeah, it's I would say it's kind of like a Swedish version of the British capital.
1: Yeah, we do agree.
3: Oh, I do think that Gothenburg is quite a nice city because, I mean, I'm not very active socially, so I think it kind of like fits my own personality a lot. Even though you don't really get like at first glance like the clubs and stuff, you have like tons of cafes, hiking trails. There's also events for students, like they care a lot about like you being able to like socialize with others when you first come here. And on top of that, you also have Lisberg, which is like a great amusement park to go to, and the museums if you're a student are like free basically. So I would say like, even though for some people that I guess are more social than me would might seem like a bit like boring, I would say I do think Gothenburg is a great city.
1: I do agree. To add on the nightlife, for example, I have heard some people who are living here, some students saying that like, no, the nightlife is really bad compared to the cities that they've been to. But I feel like it just depends on what your expectations are. And as long as you have the right people around you, it will be fun wherever you go. And I feel like what's nice about Gothenburg and the youth, like we were talking about, like, you know, the vibe and the young people that are here, it's very easy to see the same faces in the same streets. So, you know, if you always go to the same bar every Friday night, you are very likely to meet some other people who are also choosing the same bar. So it's also like a, you know, the sense of community. So I feel like that is nice. At times, yeah, I mean, maybe it's a bit too small for some people, too small of a city. And for those who want to feel like they're a drop in the ocean, like they're, you know, just one in a million, and then you will never meet the same people again, you're just, you know, having your own life, that might not happen. Because even if it's, Gothenburg has almost 700,000 inhabitants, actually, 600, and 60 something, if I'm not mistaken. Oh, well, it was the data on the internet that I found. So it's quite a big city. But yeah, just the sense of community, I feel like it's super nice.
2: That is for sure, because it's much more like smaller. I mean, it's called Little London. It's very small. It kind of has that, how do you say it? Like a very, it feels like a big city, but it's kind of small actually. Like you pop into the same people pretty often. So I think that kind of adds to its charm. And now we can get another song. This is Kenny Can Fly by Truthsayers.

0: AI's coming, AI's coming. What about this? I'm coming. How about that? How about that? I'm coming.
1: Hej, det här är Jakob.
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3: And that was Truthsayers by Kenny Can Fly. Sorry, I think I said the name of a song as the band because it's kind of a weird name, so apologies. But let's go back to Lucia and hear what she was saying about Gothenburg.
4: On top of everything that was said before, I do think that something that makes Gothenburg very unique is, I mean, I think it's also like a part of Sweden itself. It's all the things that you can do during the holidays. For example, there's like actually a holiday that is named like me, Lucia, and they do concerts. And I think it's very interesting to see that. I've never experienced it, but I heard it's actually quite nice. And there's also tons of Christmas markets, and if you're feeling like it, you can even go ice skating. I don't know if you guys have gone do these things before.
5: Not this year, but I went last year to the ice skating rink in Disaber Park, and it was really fun. I mean, the ice is not the best quality per se, but it's about the experience. I mean, you're not there to do a lot of tricks. You're there to just enjoy the time with your family or your friends, and yeah, it's super nice that it's in open air.
3: I've tried ice skating once, but for me it was like incredibly difficult. I think it's something that you had to like grow up with, and since I'm from Iran, we don't really have ice skating there. At most we have like skiing, so I tried it once and it was like, I don't know, incredibly difficult for me.
4: I have tried ice skating a few times before, and luckily I haven't fallen, but I was close to falling. But I'll say it's definitely an experience that everyone should at least have once, because it's quite fun. I also wanted to, now that we're talking in the holidays, I think there's traditional Swedish food. And if I am not wrong, I think there's restaurants that where you can go eat traditional Swedish food for the holidays. I don't know if you guys have tried that.
3: I mean, I don't, it's kind of hard for me to like say like Sweden has like a lot of foods, I would say. Like, I can't really imagine a Swedish restaurant because their foods are very, how do you say, limited. Like, it's not like Italian food or like French food where they have a wide range of cuisine. But I have tried some Swedish like food, like herring, I think. I really like that. Also meatballs. I mean, everybody has tried that. Yeah.
5: I feel like a lot of fish, like we were talking the previous time, like it's very Swedish. And also the thing that there's about the food in Sweden and on Christmas time, it's called julbord, and it's like a table where you can, you know, serve yourself and take a lot of different things, whatever you want. This is like a Christmas table, and you translate it literally to English. And I feel like this is what's happening in some restaurants, even in IKEA. I saw that they're doing a julbord. So you pay a certain amount of money. Usually it's a little bit more than maybe, you know, it's a bit expensive maybe for a student, but you can also find the cheaper versions, and then you just go and enjoy the Swedish Christmas food. And that, yeah, you see what kind of dishes they have. Yeah. And then, I mean, there was also a poll that we did, and the poll said, so like we asked a question on Instagram, what is your favorite thing about Gothenburg? So we wanted to hear other people's opinions, and what we heard was that, well, I can name a few answers. So someone said that what they enjoy about Gothenburg the most is the islands. Do we agree about that?
4: It's yes. Definitely beautiful, like to go to some of the islands that even have nature reserves. I think it's an amazing experience.
5: Exactly. Then someone said the variety of shops and cafes, which I think is also a cool thing. Sometimes, even before, we were saying about, yeah, maybe Gothenburg is not as big as Stockholm. Maybe we don't have that many, you know, that many places to go to or that many coffee shops. But for somebody, that's what makes Gothenburg such a nice place.
3: Mm-hmm. I'm not personally a coffee person, so I haven't noticed the cafe varieties. Again, I'm mostly like a fan of like bars, as you say. So like, yeah, but yeah, it has a lot of small wonders, like small things, maybe small restaurants or something like that. They're hidden, but they are very nice, and they kind of spread by word of mouth.
5: Exactly. Architecture was another answer. I feel like, yeah, that's a very specific thing, because there are a lot of different buildings, and if you had to point out like what is Gothenburg's architecture, I feel like it's even hard for me without thinking about it, because there are so many different buildings, so many different styles as well, right? Like the city was built by the Dutch, basically, so there are a lot of buildings, older buildings that are in the Dutch style, so that's pretty cool.
4: Especially like going to like the downtown, I think it's beautiful to see the different buildings there. And I think it actually captures like the essence of the architecture in here.
5: Exactly. Well, thank you for participating in our poll, those who did answer. And we will be uploading more and more questions for every episode, so make sure to follow us on Instagram and participate as well. And now let's listen to another song. Let's hope we'll get it correctly this time. The song is called The Way FWD, and it's by Verbs and Mr. Slips.
6: Yeah, the way forward or the way back. In life you gotta face facts. Verbs, Mr. Slips.

0: face that. To find purpose we will chase. One foot in front of the other, there ain't a way back.
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2: As we talked about the youth in Gothenburg, the nightlife, the food options, the holiday options, what you can do for holidays in Gothenburg, we

0: are here, and also Gothenburg is really really port town. It's a really big port town, so this makes it a great place for stability and long-term engineering careers. Though this is not necessarily good for like the tech industry. So if you want to have like a, let's say like a tech startup, then you might run into some issues. And I mean, if we also talk about education, the universities here are very good university, I would say. But the academic ecosystem here has some struggles for global recognition. And I mean, I'm mainly talking about Chalmers because this is what I'm studying in. Chalmers is undeniably a world class university in specific fields, especially in direct application of technology. It's phenomenal. But when you look at the pure global academic prestige or sheer volume of high-level research, it's kind of often plays a second fiddle to KTH University, which is in Stockholm. And I mean, KTH simply really benefits from being the capital and receives more funding and international attention.
1: Well, that's interesting, because I also heard, kind of the opposite maybe about the startups. Like you said, it might be a bit hard. I heard that it's a pretty good place. Gothenburg is a pretty good city for for startups and for someone in tech field to start their career. So, you know, I don't know, might be different opinions. Interesting what others' experiences on this, but there definitely has a lot of, like you said, internationally recognized companies. Like Volvo is the city, the face of the city, the face of the country, probably. And a dream to, you know, a dream company to work for a lot of people. And it's so nice that we have it here. And it's not Stockholm, you know, it's not just the capital city that gets all the good stuff. It's also the second best city.
0: Yeah, I mean, the problem is if you're an ambitious, like, student or like a founder and want to like raise some, you know, venture capital and scale quickly, especially if it's like software as a service or like fintech sector, Stockholm is like much better than Gothenburg. Like Gothenburg is a great city for R&D and stable corporate jobs, but the entrepreneurship ecosystem, especially for like fast growth sectors, it's very much behind Stockholm. And I mean, we notice this, like, you know, there have been a lot of like startups in Stockholm, for example, Lovable, which has been a really big startup, and of course Klarna as well. It's a very good city for stable like jobs. There's a lot of for that. But if you want to start your own company, then you might run into some issues. There are some good points. Like, for example, the academic landscape here directly feeds the job market. Like, the graduates, for example, in Chalmers, the graduates often find jobs pretty quickly. So there is that. Like, there are some big major players here that they can immediately go work for through graduate programs and whatnot.
2: Yeah, I don't know a lot about this particular area, but I actually thought, just like Eva, that Gothenburg was quite amazing for a startup. So it's interesting to see that that's not really the case in some areas. And now, over you by Theophilia.

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1: So we were talking about a bit of like how the economic aspects of Gothenburg were, and now I wanted to get into a bit of the education system, just as Matthew mentioned a bit about like Chalmers. And I would say I am a student in the University of Gothenburg, and it was quite interesting to see that compared to the university that I went in for my bachelor's, the education system is very, very different. I mean, usually in my other university, you would go to class, take notes, like listen to the lecture, and then maybe have a few works. But in here, a lot of the material that you get for studying relies on your readings and the work that you do by yourself. Most of the time, the work that you do in class is discussions and group works, which at first, honestly, I was worried because it felt like I didn't have a lot of material to like study when the exam came. But I actually ended up finding out that through the discussions that we had in class with my classmates and my teachers, the information that we were like discussing was basically retained in my head. So how do you guys find the education system? Do you guys find it different?
2: Yeah, I relate to what you're saying. I was not really, well, my bachelor studies were more like we were in small groups always, so there were a lot of discussions, and you know, because I studied languages, so it was more like you have homework every day, and it's, you know, it didn't feel like it's a class and you're listening to a lecture for 2 hours. But I know that that's the case in a lot of the subjects in Lithuania, for example. But yeah, I mean, coming here and having every class, even the one that is named as lecture, but actually you do have to contribute, you do have to do the readings beforehand because that's what you're discussing in the class. And at times it would be scary, especially in the very beginning, because also, you know, I knew English, but it's not my first language and I didn't use it that often. And it felt like we're discussing such difficult concepts. And I don't even know if I can, you know, express my thoughts in my own language and then English, then it becomes even more difficult. And just raising your hand or like saying your opinion, it just felt like such a big challenge for me that I remember, like, even after one class, I would come back home and be like, okay, I'm exhausted. That's it. Like, I did my job. I raised my hand. I said something. Well, usually I would still be a bit shy, but you know, whenever there's a discussion, like a group discussion, there's no space for being shy. You have to say what you think. And I think it's such a cool way actually to learn from each other. And I do support this, this education system. I think it's really cool, but it's definitely something that you, maybe as a newcomer, as a someone who wants to study in Sweden, in Gothenburg, has to keep in mind that, like, you are required to be active, and that's basically, I think, like, from what my experience, it's in most of the fields and most of the subjects.
3: Yeah, I mean, one thing that was really surprising for me is, like, here the courses are in a reading period that takes like 2 months, where, like, I mean, in my home country, we had like semesters which were 4 months, and you selected all the courses at the beginning of them, and then you like did tests at the end. So like here, like in my country, like the first month you basically do nothing; you just kind of slack off a bit. But here, like, you have to constantly be active, and it's also very team oriented. Like, it's very project oriented and also team oriented. So you get to like learn how to work in a team, which is really valuable, I would say, because Sweden job culture in general is very team work oriented. And another thing that's very nice here, I would say, is that, for example, exams are like 4 hours, all of them. There's no like, I mean, at least in Chalmers, as far as I know, there's no limitation on time. Like, for example, in my country, at most you would get 2 hours. Yeah, and also if you fail it, you can do it as much as you want without it like being calculated in your average. So that was very nice.
1: Yeah, I definitely do agree with that. Now that we're talking about the exams, I was so surprised about the exam culture in here. Not only because you get like 4 hours to do an exam that I don't think it should last that long, but I mean, I was so surprised because in October I had my first exam here, and there was people eating while taking the exam, and it was like so shocking to know that you could do that, because in my old university you would never be allowed to do that. And on top of that, you could also like go to the bathroom during the exam, which is also another thing that I honestly, in my entire educational experience before this, I had never seen.
2: That's interesting to hear that you guys are having exams that last 4 hours. In my experience, because I did master's in communication, I never once had an actual exam. All of the final assignments were either, well, I mean, I did have like an oral exam that was more like a discussion and, you know, little things there and there, but it was never that you go to a class and you sit for a certain amount of hours and you're writing. It was always just, like, usually it was a take-home exam. How do you say it in English? Yeah, just, like, something, an essay that you have to write at home. And I thought it was so relaxing. It was so cool because in that way, you don't have to stuff your brain with a lot of information and then wondering, do I need this or do I not need this? It's more about finding a topic that you're actually interested in and having a possibility to actually write about that subject and read a lot about it. So that's what I found really cool. And whenever I would tell this to people at home, for instance, some would be jealous and some would be like, oh, but that means that it's so easy to study in Sweden. I don't think it means that it's easy. It's just a different approach. And it can be really hard to write a good essay as well. But like you mentioned, you can rewrite it. At least in my case, there were some, you know, I think in every course you had an option to retake the written exam as well. So it's very chill in that sense. And also, I don't know about Chalmers or your program, Lucia, but we didn't have grades. We only had, it's either you pass or you don't pass, or you pass with a distinction, which is also kind of a good thing, but might also be a bad thing because, you know, sometimes it left me wondering like, okay, I passed, but is it closer to didn't pass or is it closer to pass with a distinction? So you never know, but I feel like it reduces stress and yeah, maybe for overachievers, it's a good thing to just relax a little bit and be like, yeah, you passed. And just be happy with that.
3: Yes, I would definitely say like, I really like that the grade system is in that way because in my country, we have like point system where it's like from 0 to 20, which is stressful enough, but also her like in America is from 0 to 100. So like it's much more stressful there, but here it's, I feel like they cut you a bit more slack and yeah, but there's also that frustration of, oh, I don't exactly know what my, like what questions I got wrong, like what exact score I got. But I mean, to be honest, it's also, for me, it's weird to have like arbitrary scoring to some questions. So yeah.
1: Yeah, I would say like the grading system, it's something that I think it helps me because I am the type of person that usually if it's like, for example, my university was from 0 to 10, I would always be looking like at the number and kind of like just focusing on the things that I might have gotten wrong. And in here, I feel like it's more like positive because it's like it doesn't leave like a lot of room to, you know, like dwell on it. And at the same time, I do think, though, that through LADOC, you're able to see your exact score of the exam. I am not sure if it's all for all programs, but I know that there's a way of actually reading, at least in my program, like the corrections and seeing which questions that you might have struggled a bit more.
2: Yeah, true. And even with, you know, finishing your degree, there are always, well, not always, but usually you get a chance to choose if you want to do it in the first session or in the second session, or if you want to defend your thesis in June or in September. So it's very relaxing in that way.
3: Yes. And now I'll leave you with If You Want Me by the Womack Sisters.

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1: And that was If You Want Me by Womack Sisters once again. Now, I think we can go to round three, and I'll hand the intro to Eva.
2: Yeah, we looked at Gothenburg from Gothenburger's perspective, or from someone who is living in Gothenburg. But what if we take a step back and we look at the bigger picture? How does Gothenburg as a city look in comparison to the rest of the world? And we are from different countries. We have lived or have been to different countries as well. So guys, what do you think? Where does Gothenburg stand in your ranking? Is it winning? Is it the perfect city to go to and to live in? Or do you feel like it has some rivalry?
1: Well, since I'm from Tehran, I would say economically and from education standpoint, Gothenburg has been an upgrade, a huge upgrade. However, from a nightlife point of view, it has definitely been a downgrade. But I mean, this is kind of expected because, again, I'm from Tehran, which has a population of almost 10 million people, which is almost the entire population of Sweden. So, I mean, you kind of expect that it would have better nightlife. But I will say this, my college life has been much better here, especially with the societies and events that we had in our university.
3: Yeah, I do agree. Like, obviously, like, not, there's no perfect place, but I would say Gothenburg is definitely one of the places I like the most. Just because I feel like, I mean, for me, as coming from Peru, I think that safety is, like, very important. And the fact that you can just go outside and, you know, have your phone in your hand without just fearing someone, like, snatching it out of you, I think it's amazing. Not only that, but when it comes to, like, university life, you really feel supported. Like, you actually feel like people care. There's, like, a lot of activities for you to, like, be able to socialize and get to know people, even if you're new and you don't know anyone. And there's also, like we discussed before, like, the education system is made in a way that you're, obviously you have, like, a lot of workload, but it's not as bad as it might be in other places. So I do think Gothenburg is a nice place to live. And I also want to add, like, the healthcare, as of now, it's quite good, which is also something really important.
1: And you're studying public health, right?
3: Yeah. Yeah, I do think it's definitely a very, very good system as of now.
2: Very important points. I feel like for me, I will be a bit biased. I mean, obviously, but the thing is, I find myself good in a lot of the cities. I mean, I haven't lived that long in a foreign city as long as I have lived in Gothenburg, but I have, you know, done my internship in Warsaw, for instance, for a summer, and I've done, like, some summer courses. Like, I've been to places where I lived for, like, a month or 2 months. And whenever I would come to the city, even if I don't like it the first few days, by the end of the trip, my journey there, I don't want to leave. And I'm like, this is the best city ever, because I feel like I find it easy to adapt myself to the environment, and I don't know, maybe I have, like, a positive attitude to life and to places that I visit. So for me, Gothenburg is definitely an amazing place. And most of it is because of the people that I've met here and the things that I experienced here. And just the fact that, you know, I came here as a student. So obviously, there is, you know, like we talked about the education, it's a bit maybe more relaxed in that way. Like, it's not super, super, like, it doesn't put so much pressure. Of course, it depends on your course, on your program. But for me, it was like, okay, I have some time that I can spend doing new things, exploring the city, exploring, you know, just expanding my social circle. And there have been so many new things that I've tried and done here. So I feel like Gothenburg will always have that special meaning in my heart, because that's where I felt the happiest version of myself, so to say. But I can definitely see some people disagreeing with Gothenburg being the best city. I mean, obviously, you have to adapt to the weather, for instance. I feel like that's a big issue, or, you know, big question for a lot of people coming, especially from, like, more southern countries. As I'm from Lithuania, I'm used to this weather. I'm used to the darkness, so it doesn't really bother me. It's just, I just feel like I'm at home. But other things that One more thing that I can mention as, you know, in favor to Gothenburg is the people. And actually, I love the people. I don't only mean the people that I've met here as like the ones that became my friends, but more like the Gothenburgers in general. And I feel like this is a perfect combination for me because they're not getting into your way too much. They're not too annoying with like trying, you know, having like small talks. But at the same time, when the situation happens and like something fun happens, you're like, they're not gonna be super stone cold the way that we are used to hearing that Scandinavians are super, you know, heartless, not heartless, but you know what I mean, like super cold and not showing emotions. I feel like coming from Lithuania, people in Lithuania, from my experience, are more cold and maybe, you know, have this like face where please don't ask me anything. So here I feel like they're more like, it's easier to approach them if you need them, but it also don't go in your way if you don't want it. And I feel like they have a positive attitude. And maybe that's because in Sweden you have a good life, so that's easy to be happy. But that's what I get. It's like the bus drivers are smiling, no one is beeping if you cross the road on the red light. You know, like people are understanding. If there's something you're doing that you're not supposed to do, they're just gonna go and tell you like, oh, I'm sorry, this is not allowed, but not like scream to your face. So I feel like all of these things make Gothenburg a really good city for me to live in. That's why I'm trying to stay here for as long as I can. And I definitely see myself creating a future in this city.
1: Yes, I mean, you mentioned the weather, and that is true. Like, I come from Iran, and it's not much more warmer, but it's a bit warmer than here. So it definitely took a bit of time adjusting. But I would say, like, it's not complete deal breaker. Like, it's not amazingly cold. It's tolerable, and you kind of get used to it pretty fast. And honestly, like, I would say Gothenburg is a great city for beginning your career, because again, there's a lot of industrial connections that you can make here, and maybe once you're inside companies, they also, if you want to start your own companies, they also have programs for starting your own company. So it's also good from that point of view. So I think, like, okay, Gothenburg is like a good place to start for like a few years, get some experience, and then if you're more entrepreneur in spirit, then you can maybe move out to some more place where there's more venture capitalists, there's more opportunities and such. So I will definitely get a thumbs up to Gothenburg, at least for the first few years.
3: Me too. I definitely like it here a lot.
2: Yay, thumbs up for Gothenburg.
4: Hello, dear listener. 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
2: And the hour has run out so fast, but we want to thank you so much for listening and spending your time with us. Next up, Gothenburg. So we talked about Gothenburg. The question that we raised in the beginning, is Gothenburg a dead city or a hidden gem? I feel like we agreed on this. This is not a dead city. This is a live city, and it's amazing, right?
1: Yes.
3: Yeah.
1: Definitely. It's a hidden gem, I would say, 100%.
2: Yeah.
3: Yeah, I definitely agree.
2: 100%. So thank you once again, and now you will be listening to Ordinary Observations with Jack. And before we leave you with Jack, we want to say goodbye and have a nice weekend and a nice Friday evening.
3: Have a nice weekend.
2: Have a nice weekend.

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4: Hello, welcome back to Armchair American. This is Ariel and my special guest Carlos today, who's been on the podcast once before. Do you want to say hey, Carlos?
5: Hey, thanks for having me. It's nice to be back.
4: Very nice to have you. If you haven't listened before, this podcast is a bit of an advice podcast, but also you can send me any questions you want about absolutely anything, and we will answer them. Would love to get more questions on dating, because I love to give people dating advice. Okay. I gathered all the questions I got today specifically about the U.S. for you to answer, kind of about how we feel about what's going on in the U.S. right now, how to go on with life with all the political turmoil, and you know, some things Swedish people compared to Americans. I think you answered quite a few of those kind of questions last time, but I am kind of curious to ask you again, even though it's been, you know, just a few months, because then you'd only been here for a few months, and now you've been here...
5: About 8 months.
4: Yeah, so you might have a new perspective on things, actually. Do you feel like that?
5: Yeah, I also think that the biggest part that has happened was the summer. Obviously, people talk about Swedish summer, you know, everywhere they go, and it's and it's a big impact.
4: Oh, yeah. Absolutely. Yeah, summer here is a different experience than winter, but you haven't experienced a winter either, a whole winter.
5: No. I'm actually incredibly terrified to experience it.
4: Yeah.
5: So I'm not really sure. I know what to expect, but some part of me thinks that people are exaggerating it a lot.
4: Yeah, I think it's fine until like February for me. Ooh, and then I'm like, really, just let's get out of here.
5: Yeah.
4: I separate the Swedish year, so I don't get the doom and gloom feelings of terror with winter is coming. Oh my God, kill me. Yeah. I think of it as magical summer, first of all.
5: Okay.
4: Absolutely amazing. Yeah. The best experience. Live in it, you know, midnight sun. I mean, we don't have the midnight sun here, but we have really long days. It's absolutely magical. Yeah. Then you get fall, and you really just have to be in the moment in the fall. You can't be like, winter's coming. Because think about L.A. or even North Carolina. I was just always waiting for the fall to come so I could wear my cute sweaters. And instead, it was hot for like 10 months of the year.
5: Yeah.
4: And maybe you'd have to wait until November to wear a real thick turtleneck. But here, you get the leaves changing. You get a sudden feeling of that cool breeze already in September. So you can actually enjoy fall and see the leaves changing and have your little... basic white girl chai beverages if you're me and
5: kind of stuff. 100%. I think for me it's different from LA because LA is constantly warm, and even during the winter some people don't even call it a winter, you know, so wearing a turtleneck, sometimes people look at me crazy in LA, but I just enjoy wearing you know, layering and wearing coats and like wearing a turtleneck, so I think it'll be nice here, and I think it's slowly but surely it's coming up very, very nicely.
4: Absolutely. And you know I love foraging, and this is the time for finding more weird things to put into jams.
5: I thought that was over.
4: I
5: thought foraging was only for like the summer or something.
4: Okay. No, it's never over. Fall is peak, I would say, for me. I'm a baby forager, but for me, fall is peak. But then the last seasons for me are, then after fall, you just have to think Christmas. Yeah. Don't think winter, just think Christmas.
5: Yeah.
4: And then when that's over, you have a couple miserable months. And in March, you just have to think... the days are getting longer now.
5: Yeah.
4: After winter solstice, you can at least think the days are getting longer. Try not to get sick.
5: I guess for me, it doesn't help that my Swedish class, my teacher has been giving us lectures and making us read about the upcoming winter and how depressing it is and how people get depressed and there's no sun. And so I kind of begin to question, I get home and I'm telling Hannah, what, why did I move here? Like, what is going on? You know, I'm having like a, I'm questioning myself, like, the winter is this terrible. Am I going to be depressed? Like, I'm certainly homesick, you know, so maybe that's a little bit of feedback for my SFE class.
4: Yeah, you should let your teacher know. You know,
5: more upbeat.
4: I haven't experienced more winter depression here than I did in New York, yeah. I would say, actually, which surprised me. Yeah. But what I do experience is I just have a bit more flexibility with my job, and I think that helps so much. Yeah. What's hard is getting your ass up every morning when it's dark outside and, like, commuting, and then you get home and it's dark. Mm. So if you don't go out on your lunch break and you have an 8 to 5, which is the normal schedule here, not even 9 to 5, then you don't see the sun in the middle of winter.
5: Because when you go in, it's dark, and when you go out, it's dark as well.
4: You know, so. And that's a horrible life. So if you have, say, you know, today is Monday, we're recording this podcast in the afternoon, I've got a bit of flexibility, so that helps me so much.
5: Yeah.
4: So I think you might find that too. You're not working that kind of job, and that's what's tough, is then people don't have energy for really being social.
5: Yeah.
4: But you just have to really lean into the Swedish coziness, like, we're lighting candles, no overhead lighting, make a nice dinner, like, just be indoors and
5: invite some friends over if they can come over. But I agree. I think for the most part, missing the sunlight is definitely going to be something that I have to adjust to. I have the privilege to not have the schedule of 8 to 5, so I may take more advantage of going out in the sun when it's available.
4: Yeah, just do that and you'll be okay. Take vitamin D.
5: Yeah.
4: All right, I have our little segment, Gauge Your Swedishness, where you pick out of this hat. I have written some things and folded them up, and you just have to pick one and tell me what you think about it. These are what I consider to be stereotypical Swedish cultural phenomena.
5: Got it. Okay, let's see. Friday tacos.
4: Uh-oh, of course you got that. It's like fate. I'm sorry. We're not going to get into too much about the tacos again.
5: But... It was like drawn to... I think we spoke about it last time.
4: We did speak about it. Why don't you choose a different one? Yeah. Okay. But you can say quickly, what do you think about the fact that everyone does tacos on Fridays specifically?
5: I think it's fun. I think it's... I mean, there's a different aspect to it and a different take from each person as far as tacos. And I happen to like it. I think it's a little questionable on ingredients, but yes. I think, you know, it's fun. I think to have friends over that enjoy tacos that much.
4: Yeah.
5: And it's just... It's fun in general.
4: If anyone doesn't know, you do come from a Mexican-American family, right? So
5: yes,
4: it's
5: so,
4: okay.
5: Yeah.
4: It's sensitive.
5: Yeah. No, it's not that it's sensitive, but I, you know, sometimes... When I first moved here, I was kind of like, what is this? You know, like, why do you guys do this? But over time, I'm just like, you know what? It's creative. It's unique. And they make it, you know, I don't expect everybody to be authentically Mexican.
4: No.
5: You know, so, and I appreciate that, you know, people are open to trying new flavors and trying different things. And so I'm a little more open to it now.
4: You've gotten there much quicker than me. I went through the whole, like, wheel of grief about tacos here in Mexico food. I was like, this is infuriating.
5: Yeah.
4: I feel anger.
5: It happened
4: loss.
5: To me. Yeah, I definitely went through it, but I think I might have skipped a couple of steps because I was like, well.
4: Yeah, you know, so. You're easygoing. You're more easygoing than me. Okay, pick another one real quick.
5: I'm going to close my eyes and shuffle a little bit so something's not drawn to me.
4: I swear nothing else has to do with tacos, burritos, anything. Nothing. Okay. No text bags, nothing.
5: Leaving passive-aggressive notes for your neighbors.
4: Are you aware of this?
5: Yes and no. Yes, because Hannah and I have talked about it. And if this is your first time listening, Hannah is my fiance, who I moved here for. So I am somewhat familiar with it, and I have seen videos about it. People leaving notes, if, for example, if your neighbor is too loud or is having a party and they're being too loud or something like that, is something that I've heard that people do. And I think Hannah has been like, our neighbor upstairs, can sometimes make some noise. And so I tell her, I'm like, well, what are the rules around here? You know, like, and she's like, well, we have to wait until 10 PM. Maybe they'll be quiet, you know? So I'm just like, okay, well, sure, I'll allow that, you know. But then there's been conversations about, like, it's been happening too often, or, you know, what should we do about it? And, you know, I think she said, I might leave them a note. And I'm like, that's it? Like, you don't want to, like, talk to them? Like, you don't want to resolve it by saying, hey, just want to let you know that we can hear you a little bit more than usual, you know? But so I have seen some Swedish videos on class about how to talk to your neighbors when you don't want to confront them, because Swedes don't like confrontation, apparently.
4: No, this is a no-go. But you had instruction in your SFI, Swedish for Immigrants class, about how to leave a passive-aggressive note. Is that what I'm hearing?
5: Not about how to leave it, but when somebody has received a passive-aggressive note. So perhaps it's more notes on what not to do.
4: Oh, yes.
5: You know, and if you're going to leave a note, don't make it passive-aggressive. Make it more like a kind note.
4: Okay.
5: So I have seen, like, the notes, for example, that we have seen that people have been given is, yeah, you're being too loud. Please be considerate of others, or like, you know, something like that. But everybody in the class was kind of like, why would you not just talk to them? Like,
4: yeah. You know. Welcome to Sweden, baby. There's no talking.
5: You want to avoid confrontation at all times, you know. Sometimes.
4: Avoid conversation.
5: Conversation.
4: If you
5: general,
4: see your neighbor, you look out your peephole, you're about to go down your elevator, or get out in the hallway, and you live in an apartment building. If you see your neighbor, you might just stay inside an extra second.
5: Yeah.
4: And
5: yeah.
4: Not go out yet.
5: I have.
4: That's the Swedish way.
5: I have adopted that method, you know, to be fair. Our neighbor downstairs comes down really, really loud so we can hear him. And now I've waited, you know, and he's very nice. I've actually chatted with him and I've said hi to him, and I'm always open to saying hi to people. But now I've just waited and looked at the people. Is he gone? Do I hear the door slamming downstairs? Okay, he's gone.
4: Oh, yeah.
5: It's good
4: nice.
5: To go.
4: Good. It's funny because I actually got back a passive aggressive note that I had not sent recently.
5: Oh.
4: And my neighbor thought it was from me and responded and put it in my mailbox.
5: Oh, no.
4: Yeah.
5: But it wasn't for you.
4: It wasn't for me. It was for my other neighbor. I'm assuming there's three apartments on my floor. And so the neighbor next to me, he's smoking a lot of weed, okay, out the window. And sometimes even just through the vent, it goes into my apartment building. So I've noticed that it does smell like weed a lot. And, you know, I've considered saying something or whatever. Mm-hmm. But it depends on season, like, I feel like.
5: Yeah.
4: But anyway, the other neighbor apparently wrote him a note that was like, hey, I don't even care if you smoke, like, blah, blah, blah. But, you know, my dad says I should report it. I wasn't thinking I would do that, but I just wanted to let you know. Now, through this note that, you know, I can smell it a lot, so choose a different window. And he just wrote, like, in all caps back, like, of course. Thank you! Exclamation points. And I'm like, is that a passive-aggressive response? Oh, God, he thinks it's me. It was, like, a very, I don't know.
5: So did you actually go back and tell him that it wasn't you, or did you just leave it alone?
4: I'm like, well, it might as well have been me.
5: It also
4: smells in my apartment. If he goes outside and smokes instead, that's better. But I've noticed, like, I went on my balcony at night one time, and his window's right by my balcony, and I heard him, like, sort of hear me and then go outside, out back, and smoke there instead. And I was like, well, that is nice. So whatever. I guess I'm the accidental author of a passive-aggressive note now.
5: Yeah. So I was going to ask, what reason have you given for him to think that it could be you?
4: I feel like it was kind of a feminine voice in the note. And his window is right by my balcony, and I'm going out there, you know, watering my plants a lot. So he probably just assumed. But yeah, it was funny that he stuck that back in. I was like, that's not me, dude.
5: Yeah.
4: But okay.
5: I mean, one thing that you definitely do not want, or at least for me, one thing that I do not want when I'm living somewhere, is having some sort of conflict with any sort of neighbor.
4: No.
5: You know, so for me, I feel like as an American, it's like I want to talk to everybody, and I say hi to everybody that I see.
4: Mm-hmm.
5: And then maybe, you know, given a little bit of the sweet and sour kind of mix, you know, it's like, start off nice and then let them know what is happening and then nice again, you know.
4: Yeah. So you've got conflict skills, but you need the skill of conflict avoidance, which is more important in Sweden.
5: We all agree.
4: But just so you know, this bothers me. You have been bothering me in the laundry room, so I need to write a note. But otherwise, we agree on everything. Everyone agrees all the time, so we don't need to have conflicts because it's best that everyone is in agreement. That's my, offensive.
5: Yeah. Swedish accent tone. Yeah.
4: Yeah.
5: What is the rule of thumb here? If you have an issue with somebody, you must write a note. Otherwise, it seems as aggressive if you confront them.
4: This is just a silly stereotype. I mean, I've had conflicts with people in Sweden, I suppose, and just had to be direct, but in a chill, calm way, like friends, coworkers, things like that, you know. Sometimes you have conflicts with people, I talk about it if I can. But yeah, it is a little scary navigating conflict with Swedish people, but at least people aren't confrontative.
5: Yeah.
4: You know?
5: That's interesting. So I think, if you're new here, I think, is it more like you must write a note and say, hey,
4: I don't know. I've never written a note. I'm like, you do you, boo. I've decided I'm weird here, and that's just life.
5: It's just different.
4: But you might receive some notes.
5: Yeah.
4: And your fiancé might write some notes. that's a part of life, is notes.
5: I will give her that. When something is bothering her, she will actually, you know, say something very firmly.
4: Yeah.
5: You know, so.
4: Okay, let's get into some questions then. How are Swedish people compared to Americans, and do you think that they're cold compared to Americans?
5: Yeah, I don't know what I mentioned last time, but I believe I said something along the lines of them being actually incredibly welcoming, and I think my stance is still the same on that. I 100% back up my previous statement saying that people are actually very nice. Sure, people mind their own business, which is, I think, is the Swedish way to just mind your own business, and I highly appreciate that, but I've experienced that it's quite easy to make friends. I think at one point I might have mentioned that it's hard to make friends with Swedish people because they already have friends from when they were kids, you know, but everybody has been incredibly easy to speak with, and you just gotta have that icebreaker. Mm. You know, it's like a lot of the times for me, it's like, I'm sorry, I'm not from here. So I can speak a little bit of Swedish, and they're like, oh, no way, where are you from? You know, and they're just immediately want to like chat or like, and I've made a ton of friends in that sense.
4: I have another question kind of related. Is Sweden more lonely compared to the US? And it sounds like you don't feel that way for yourself. But do you think so in terms of other people even? Do you think Sweden is more lonely?
5: No, I think it's a little more lonely in the sense where it can feel lonely to be a foreigner. Mm. You know, it's, I think anywhere that you move in general, you're going to feel alone. So I think it's important to like obviously have your create your friends and have friends in general and like sort of groups that you can navigate to and hang out with. But I wouldn't say it's lonelier than other places. I think it feels that way because oftentimes the coldness makes things feel a little bit lonelier. Not many people are outside, or people spend more time indoors with their friends, and it's harder mm-hmm. to go out and meet somebody, you know. And in that sense, it feels a little bit lonelier. But as an immigrant, I think you're going to feel, in a sense, for a certain part, lonely in general because you may feel like you don't fit in, you know.
4: Yeah.
5: So I think that myth is going to be busted.
4: Okay, that's fair. I think there's a loneliness epidemic in the world and in a lot of places, and probably in the US too. So
5: very much so. I think it's getting harder and harder to connect with people in general. For me, I had friends in LA and I had lots of family in LA. And then coming here, I didn't really have that much family. I really went out of my way to try to make more friends. Because mm-hmm. otherwise, yeah, you will end up in your own, like, and then it's harder and harder to make more friends because you begin to turn on yourself in a sense.
4: Yeah. Yeah. Or if you feel rejected, it's hard to get over that and keep putting yourself out there. But I think something I've thought about recently a lot is, and I'm sure I've talked about this before, but just that it is such a huge difference that people don't usually spontaneously talk to each other in public spaces. It can be a hindrance, or people are almost too careful here sometimes, to the point where it's like, it doesn't feel as just free or like spontaneous. Like you could go out any day and just be meeting people all over the place. That's less likely to happen in Sweden for me, which I've built up a good life here, but it's just something I've thought about recently.
5: No, yeah, that's a very good point, because I think that's something that I've noticed as well, is that not a lot of people go out and start up a conversation in general. And most of the time it's been, I would say 99.9% of the time it's been me.
4: All right, well, this one's kind of sassy. What are some things that Sweden and Swedes can or should learn from the U.S. or Americans? Or vice versa. What can Americans learn from Swedish people?
5: What can Americans learn?
4: What can we learn from each other?
5: Yeah, I think Americans can learn how to chill out.
4: Oh, God, yeah.
5: Yeah, we have a lot of attitude and self-absorbed.
4: Mm-hmm.
5: You know, and I've walked into crowds where, and you know, the stereotype of Americans being very about themselves is not a lie. Like, it's absolutely true, you know, and many people are like that. I mean, people are like, oh, it's not everybody is, but a lot of Americans are very much like, America is great. America is this, America is that,
4: mm-hmm.
5: you know, and sure, there are many things that are great about America, but it's let's be honest, America is not great right now.
4: No. So we're going to get into that in a minute.
5: Yeah, yeah, yeah. But
4: it's not great right now. It sucks right now.
5: Yeah, I think, you know, from the other perspective, I think Swedes could learn a little bit more of how to be more individual. Like, you know, how to be a bit more not so confirming, where they just, they have to follow a line. It's just like, that's just what it is. You know, stay in that box, stay in your lane, and that's it. Like, sure, there are many people that step outside of that, but from what I understand, many people that I've spoken to, it's just like, that's just the way we do it, and it has to be done like that. Don't ask any questions, just be quiet. you know, just like, no, like, just do it. Just listen. A lot of the times you just kind of like got to question why. So I get a lot of looks from my end at school or anybody anywhere in general where I'm like, I raise my hand. I'm like, why do you guys do it like this? Like, what is the question? Mm. And sure, sometimes if it's not broken, don't try to fix it. But sometimes it doesn't have to be broken. You just kind of want to like have some sort of creativity and like,
4: yeah,
5: I don't know, be different. And that's my biggest pet peeve right now.
4: Yeah,
5: is that it seems like a lot of it is being fed to just kind of fit in and try not to be different.
4: Yeah, exactly. And I've talked about that on previous episodes, but there's, you know, the whole thing with Jantelagen, which is like, think you're better than other people, which I think is honestly fantastic. But I do, as I've said before, think people can kind of take that to an extreme where it's like, oh, if you're different, then you think you're better than other people. If you stick out, then you think you're better than other people. I think people can be themselves without thinking they're better than other people. It's just like, this is how I like to be. This is how I like to dress. This is how I like to talk. These are my interests that aren't, you know, 10 of the prescribed interests that are available in Sweden, but I have weird niche interests and that's what I like. And that doesn't mean I'm better than other people because I don't want exactly what everyone wants for their lives. For example, there's a very strong norm of like, I think they say villa, vove, Volvo, or I forget the order, but that means, you know, like house, a dog, a Volvo car. That's the life we want. We're supposed to want. It's sort of like the white picket fence ideal in the U.S.
5: Yeah,
4: right?
5: it definitely is. Which there's nothing wrong with that if that's what you want, you know. Mm-hmm. But I think again for me, I see it a lot, especially with Hannah, my fiance, who is somebody that's very vibrant. She wears a lot of pink. She's always loved pink, and she's from her stories. When her mom and her dad tell me is that a lot of the teachers would really push back against that, or like really question, why are you like that? Why do you have to want this? Why do you have to be different?
4: Mm.
5: You know, so it sounds like she had to go through a lot of like pushback and saying like, no, this is just who I am, and like fight through that. Because it was very expected of her to just kind of like certain colors or like certain things, because that's just the way things are in Sweden.
4: Mm-hmm.
5: You know, and as somebody like me, as an American, and maybe you can relate to this as well, I'm used to like walking down the street and seeing many different characters and like,
4: oh yes, New York, oh yeah,
5: everybody's 100%. Different, everybody,
4: in the South,
5: everybody has their own sense of like, this is who I am and I'm not gonna like hide it, you know.
4: Yeah,
5: and they're proud of that, which is great. And I think for me, my background is like incredibly like rebellious and punk and like a lot of music like that in that sense. So mm-hmm. coming here and like being told to like, you need a permit to protest, is like, well, what? You know, so it's, and then like not ask too many questions. That's my biggest thing. And I think a lot of maybe Swedes can probably take a little bit of advice from that.
4: Yeah. And probably Swedish teachers sometimes, SFI, it's like they get caught up in teaching immigrants how to be Swedish so that they fit in and have a good life. But it's like, let's take a little step back and remember that, you know, you need to know how society functions, but you actually are already an adult when you moved here and started SFI, Swedish for Immigrants. So you don't necessarily need, oh, this is how we do it culturally. You must fit within this box. It's like, do you have to, though? Do you?
5: I had a teacher who was, he is Italian. And so he would explain to us how Swedish people actually do things. And then mm-hmm. he'd say, but you don't really have to do that. That's just the way they do it. But, you know, obviously you have your own culture and, you know, you can adapt to it however you see fit.
4: Yeah. And I think that's a better way to approach things, because if you're telling people exactly how to be to fit in or what to do, I think obviously people react badly to that. They're like, but why? Or, push back a bit, where you can have multiple identities at once. I'm never going to be totally Swedish, and I don't necessarily want to be. It's like, we didn't grow up here. I'm never going to know every little reference, every TV show, every little kids show. People are just going to say things. So I'm going to be like, what are you actually talking about? And I'm always going to feel a little weird and in some situations, like loud and crazy. And at times, I just want to run around and shake people here. I'm like, let's be spontaneous. Let's have fun.
5: Something different, out of the box. Let's do something, completely different.
4: Just
5: so.
4: Let's go wild.
5: Yeah.
4: You know? Shake it up a bit, Swedish people, but my God, the U.S. is so... I agree. It's the biggest thing for me is, hey, the U.S. is a cultural vacuum. Look outside. Look in the rest of the world. Like, I didn't know how people had it in other countries. It's like you kind of assume the U.S. is the best in so many ways and everyone wants to move there, when it's really like we're one of the few countries without paid guaranteed maternity leave mm-hmm. when you have children. Like, things like that are just ridiculous. And it's like we don't stick our heads out across the pond and yeah. look at what's going on in Europe or what people really, how people are living. It's...
5: Yeah, I think a lot of that comes from, and usually when people hear that I'm from America, they're like, oh, you know, the first question is, why did you move here? But then it's like the second followed up by that is you moved at a perfect time. And then it's followed by, what do you think about what's happening in America? And I try to...

0: I lived in the States. Yeah, we didn't hear anything about what's happening in Europe other than maybe, a couple of things here and there, but not much about history and, not the way that they teach us that people are taught here about what's happening outside their country.
1: No, yeah, it's not much in school or anything. But I got a few questions, one of which is, how do you experience being an American and living in Sweden and seeing the development of society that's happening in the US right now? Do you think there's a difference in how the media covers things in Sweden versus the US around what's happening in the US right now, if you watch the news?
0: So, for one, I think that sometimes a lot of the news that is being portrayed here or like fed here can be a bit exaggerated. To give you an example, when I was moving here from Sweden, there was huge fires happening in California, and one of the examples that I can remember is that people were here. They were saying, and here in Sweden, they were saying how the Hollywood sign was burning down, and it's going to catch on fire, and it's like it's right there, and it's soon we won't have one. And it was very much exaggerated. And I remember that one of the news sources reached out to Hannah and they asked her, "What's going on? Can you take pictures and all that?" But it wasn't like that at all.
1: You were in LA recently, right?
0: We
1: Is
0: were in
1: that
0: LA.
1: okay?
0: Yeah, we were in LA at that time. When I moved here, I saw that article and I was like, "It wasn't even like that. Like that's not the way that it happened." So it was a little bit exaggerated, but I understand that they can't be there to report on it. So
1: Yeah.
0: some things, it's a bit of a double-edged sword because you want to read about it, but granted, those news sources don't really have sources out there to kind of really report accurately in the way that things are.
1: Yeah.
0: So, as far as how things are being reported in America, I believe that was a question, right? Or that's very, very, very sticky. I think it's interesting because you are fed through an algorithm, based on the news that you get and what you see. Everything's fed to you through the algorithm. That's where people get most of their sources. And if you think about it, when somebody like Jeff Bezos owns the Washington Post, then you begin to question, is this source reliable? And you really kind of have to go out there and out of your way and really find true reliable sources that you can vet for yourself in one way or another. And sadly, from what I've experienced being there, they are defunding a lot of news sources like that. And that's incredibly alarming,
1: No, it's very scary.
0: So as far as how things are being reported there, it's hard to say. Like I follow NPR, KCRW and stuff like that, and I really rely on those news sources that are
1: NPR is
0: reputed.
1: National Public Radio,
0: Yeah,
1: and
0: sorry. Yeah, National Public Radio, which has a long standing with just being honest and like not taking any sort of like money from any sort of big corporations, but more so like local people and
1: yeah, people can just donate. Yeah.
0: The news outlets are very scary right now, and it's hard to believe anything that you really read, so you have to do a lot of research on your own.
1: Yeah. Which makes us all in sound like conspiracy theorists, but it's true. No, it is really. And Fox News was always absolutely insane. Also, though, yeah, how is it? How do you experience being an American here, living in Sweden, and just seeing what's happening in American society right now?
0: I don't get any more I don't get any much more American news as I did before. Now my feed is a little more Swedish, and it's hard to really get information that's accurate about what's happening in the States. And the stuff that I've been seeing, again, hasn't been too incredibly accurate. Like they've been reporting about immigration and how people are being deported, and sure, that definitely is happening. But I was in LA, and I tried to look for it because I try to document and photograph what's happening, and I had a hard time like finding out where it's at. It's difficult to kind of keep up, and I try to look at my sources, like I mentioned, NPR and stuff like that, and they don't really report it as much as to the extreme as far as like Swedish news sources do here. It's a little bit more, I don't want to say exaggerated, but a little bit exaggerated.
1: Well, probably just out of proportion because what you're seeing here, you're inundated with sort of the same stories and things that are happening to people. They're real. Absolutely. But of course, I mean, if that's all you're seeing, you're not re always realizing. It's the same with any kind of coverage, I think, with news. Like when you're in a war zone, or even when, I happened to be in Egypt when the, not during the revolution, but afterwards, when the government was overthrown again and it was a military coup. I was there for that and I stayed around for a while during that because, at the end of the day, life is going on, even in a city like Cairo where that's happening. And it's hard to explain that. I did a weird little BBC morning show radio local interview on BBC, some local program, not like BBC, BBC.

0: but it was some local program somewhere in the UK. And that was just because there was basically no one they could talk to. But people don't really, you start to have these gaps where they don't have a lot of reporters on the ground necessarily. But really, I mean, life is going on. I've talked to my family too, and I'm just asking, what is life right now? What is life like in the US right now?
1: Yeah.
0: Are you okay?
1: Yeah.
0: What's going on? And I think it's, there's a lot of frustration. There's a lot of fear for people I know in my family, for example, who are trans or things like this. There's real threats to people's lives and rights and laws, and scary, of course, if you have, like my sister, kids in the South, and thinking about abortion laws and things that can happen, that can affect people's access to healthcare. That's important. Of course, life's just a little crazy. The political environment, I thought, was kind of a lot more polarized even when I went back a few years ago, sort of after the pandemic. It felt like everyone kind of hated each other.
1: Yeah.
0: I was in Nashville a little bit, not, you know, everyone, but it felt like people were on edge. It was like masks versus no masks was such a big issue on the streets. said, these are my political leanings. So it's like, you're right or left.
1: Yeah.
0: You can see that visibly through this symbol of a mask, where it's like in Sweden, that was just not the case. I mean, people thought I was crazy for wearing a mask sometimes, but I was just being on the safer side in the beginning. It wasn't recommended here. So people could look at me weird or have a weird conversation with me, but it wasn't like in the US.
1: So in hindsight, wearing your mask or not wearing a mask back then was just kind of like, now it's just like a small little pebble as to what is actually happening now, you know? And it's incredibly crazy right now. It's incredibly scary, like you mentioned, for a lot of people. And, you know, my family, they're all immigrants, and, you know, every time they go out, they're like, well, we're not exactly scared, but we are aware that things are happening.
0: Yeah.
1: You know, but like you said, they're also saying life has to go on. We have to go to work. Like, we have to continue to try to make a living. Another sad part that people in America, and I lived it myself, it's just, you know, you just live to try to barely survive, and you work to try to barely survive as well. So you can't really stop work just because you're afraid or something like that, you know.
0: No.
1: You know, you still have to eat, you still have to get a paycheck.
0: It's just yet another underlying stress, which life was already stressful in the US before Trump. I moved right before Trump became president, and like, I'm living in New York, thinking long term, was considering being a teacher. I probably could have made an okay life in New York as a teacher, but not in, if I went back to, you know, Nashville or North Carolina. I'd be paid like nothing. Healthcare bills rack up. You can be so in debt. You can't have kids in that kind of lifestyle unless you marry someone rich, which that's not going to happen for me. I didn't want that. You know, it's like those underlying stresses. People work three jobs.
1: Yeah.
0: People work two, three jobs. In New York, no one had any time to hang out. And that's just life.
1: That's normal, to be honest.
0: That is normal. So
1: that has become the normal for a lot of people in this.
0: I had another question. How to keep the political turmoil from losing your ability to live a life you're happy with?
1: Ooh, that is a great question, because I'm asking this myself every day. You know, and it's like, and mostly because as a creative, I want to try to make my work about what my beliefs are, you know, like what I want to stand up for what I think is right. And I want my work to reflect or document things that are happening, you know?
0: Yeah.
1: So every morning I wake up and I'm like, oh, what am I doing here? I almost have like survivor's guilt, you know, in a sense.
0: I know.
1: Because I laughed at the time when like everybody keeps reminding me you left at the perfect time.
0: Yeah.
1: So I think for me, the best way that I try to cope with that is that I'm going to trek back to like the 1940s when all that was happening. It's a lot of people fled Germany and places like that to try to survive and keep providing some sort of benefit towards the future of humanity. You know, Albert Einstein left and then he continued his work somewhere else. Hannah's mom keeps reminding me that just because you left doesn't mean that you like ran away from something. So nowadays I work on being vocal about what I think is important to me and what I think is right, and I try to support those people that are in need, you know, try to do my side here. And if I see somebody that's like struggling to something, maybe even just talking to somebody and saying like, how are you feeling, goes a long way. You know, so I think I try to be active in the sense of through my art and creative, and also communicating with what I can do. And then I'm an able-bodied person, so I can go out and help. I can go out and document here, and I can provide resources to people that are in need in any sort of way.
0: Yeah.
1: You know, because when I first moved here, I was like, man, did I just leave? Like, why did I leave? I could be doing so much more. I could be on the lines photographing things and taking pictures of people that are going through something and documenting what is happening. Sure, like sometimes through funds. It's a tough thing to navigate because you will never be satisfied, you know?
0: Yeah, it's funny because I was thinking about guilt too. that's immediately what popped up in my head was like guilt for being here. Yeah. And that is so real. You know, I have pretty long history of my family living in the U.S. You know, there's some question marks like in my family history as far as certain places where people came from. But a lot of them just came from Europe and have been in the U.S. for a long time. You know, some since the 1600s, all kinds of just mostly European immigrants. And that's kind of where my roots are for hundreds of years. And so I feel this like America is my home.
1: Yeah.
0: It's really where I came from. It's where my family has lived. Very few that I know of in my recent family have immigrated. I have felt guilt as well since I moved here and thought, is it okay to just choose a life that's calmer? That's just easier. But I wasn't running away from anything at that time. I was more running towards something. And I've always been interested in other countries and things. And I don't think it's wrong to go somewhere else and live a different life. But of course, there's another life where I stayed in the U.S. and maybe was more politically active there or, you know, just contributed to communities there. All of that, tried to fight for what I believe in there. But I also think, you know, life is fucking hard.
1: Yeah,
0: life is fucking hard. I could barely, like, mentally really handle New York, for example.
1: Yeah.
0: And just the rent and everything and the struggle. I'm not sure I could really be a teacher in the U.S. and have the kind of balanced life that I kind of need to be okay, you know?
1: Yeah.
0: And I think that's okay to prefer living here. But sometimes it feels like we are in a little bubble, like the world is burning and Sweden is not, somehow. You know what I mean?
1: Yeah, no,
0: like,
1: though, I understand.
0: Even Sweden, though, has its issues. I also don't want to, you know, always be so focused on, oh, problems exist elsewhere.
1: Yeah, I think it is exhausting, you know, and it's okay to just kind of be like, I need to take a break and just kind of refocus in a sense as to where I want to put my energy.
0: Yeah.
1: You know, and like you're saying, it does feel like a bubble here, but there's also stuff happening here that I think even if you are here, you could do something towards that.
0: Yeah.
1: You know, and you don't always have to do something, you know, but I was talking to a friend recently that felt guilt for, you know, she had family in places that were going through war, and she felt bad about popping like champagne or cheersing on her story because people back there were seeing it. And I was like, ooh, that's definitely a tough one, you know, because they began to question, how do I deal with that? And I was like, I don't have the answer for that. All I can tell you is that you don't have to feel bad for living your life.
0: No.
1: You know, you shouldn't feel guilty for living a life that makes you happy. Granted, I don't believe that this person is completely ignoring what is happening. But when you can, you know, obviously you speak up if it comes up in a conversation and somebody believes that what is happening is right. Then that's where you stand up and you say, no, like, what are you talking about? You know, that's where you begin to educate people. And that's a small step into doing something about it, you know?
0: Yeah.
1: And it's hard to answer those questions like that. And the question in general, as far as how do you live with yourself, knowing that there's so much stuff like that happening somewhere else, it's not an easy thing to navigate. And there's no answer to it other than you shouldn't feel guilty for living your life. And I think when you can do something, you know, you should feel comfortable enough to be able to do something about it.
0: Yeah, absolutely. Yeah. And I think the most radical thing you can do in this life actually is to be joyful.
1: Yeah.
0: Because I feel like in this era we live in now, late stage capitalism or whatever, all this crazy political climate we have going on everywhere, I think it's just, we have to live our lives.
1: Yeah.
0: You know? And there's so many, even just being inundated with advertisements all the time that make you feel like you're not good enough, you should buy this thing to be good enough, you know. Mm. You got to work all the time, Instagram, social media showing you the lifestyle other people have, what you don't have, etc. Just having good community, being joyful, contributing to other people's lives, it's so much.
1: Yeah,
0: it's so good. Yeah. It's important. I just don't think everything should be serious in this life either, and you are allowed to live your life. And I don't think humans are mentally built to handle being inundated with so much international news, because I think just evolutionarily we are built to deal with a certain size of community.
1: Yeah.
0: And I think it's okay to focus more on your local community.
1: Yeah, 100%.
0: Personally, and to be joyful and to have a good life is never something that you should feel guilty over.
1: Yeah.
0: In my opinion, of course you can contribute to other people's lives. And that's important too, even to feel good and have a good life. But joy is radical, and joy is important, in my opinion. That's a radical act, just to be happy.
1: I 100% agree with that and stand behind that statement, because it's important to just be kind and be nice and be joyful to other people. And that just brings up so much more.
0: Yeah.
1: 100% agree.
0: Okay. Well, we got to finish up for today. Do you have any piece of advice or anything you want to just leave the listeners with?
1: Well, one thing that I had been considering lately is sounding off again, that it's okay to live your life and not feel bad about, you know, enjoying your life. As an immigrant here that I've been here for about 8-9 months now, I've learned that I want to be a good immigrant, you know, and I want to be a contributing person to society and that I've just moved to. And a lot of Americans tend to forget that you have been given a privilege to move somewhere else. And it is a privilege to be here, at least for me. You know, I've been accepted to live here, and I had to remember that often, because if I don't, then I take things for granted. So go out there, be nice. Remember that you have been given the privilege to be here, and to make the most of it.
0: Yeah. So absolutely. Yeah. Go on, be free, live joyfully. There's pluses and minuses anyway with life in Sweden. Nothing's perfect. All right, thank you so much for listening. And remember to follow me at Ariel the American on Instagram. There's a link in my bio there if you'd like to ask an anonymous question anytime. And I would love to get especially dating questions. I haven't gotten many of those. I would love to answer that because I think that's a fun topic. Okay, so thank you so much for listening.

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0: Detta är K103.
1: Yes, it is, and we are the show about nothing. In the studio, Belén, Sylvia, the birthday girl, and me, Marie. We will be talking about ageism, being a woman in society, going a little bit into, you know, this thing of becoming older and what it comes along with. And my first question to open up the show sort of was, is aging an issue in general? Is it a women's issue? And one might think that this is an interesting question. And I'm here to kind of basically discuss this with my co-moderators, trying to find out what they think about it. You know, part of the team here is approaching 30. The frequent listeners might have heard our podcast version with a jingle where we always whisper like, oh my God, we're approaching 30. Oh my God. that we kind of recorded a while back when we were not that close to 30. And now it's hitting hard, you know, like it's a final countdown for me at least. And
2: I have another year.
1: Good for you. But yeah, so you know, wine and cheese, when it ages, it kind of increases in quality and gets better, and not every one of us receives the same praise. So yeah, let me kind of just throw a question to you. Do you perceive aging as a sort of like positive or negative thing?
2: Well, I think giving it a value, it's a bit twisted because we are gonna age anyway. So
1: that's true.
2: And then you can try and stop it, but it's impossible. It's like part of being alive is growing old. Like it's just a part of life. So I think we should stop trying to stop it from happening and just roll with it. I am very satisfied with my growth as a person, because I feel like with every year there's like one insecurity that I shed off. So I'm like, I think I'm very fine with facing the 30s, because now like all the expectations are kind of like lowered because I'm trying to do my own thing. So the pressure of time is starting to be less and less, and I'm just like sort of figuring it out as I go.
1: Sounds really healthy. I think it's really true. Like we have so much judgment kind of like attached to this aging issue, which is so weird because as you said, like it's just happening to everyone. It's happening to you today. So
3: yeah, but I actually started thinking that like from global health perspective, which is my master right now that I'm doing, it's like great to have the opportunity to age because that means that you're alive. True. You live decent in decent conditions, which are allowing you to be healthy medically so you can advance in aging. And that's like super cool. And we really sometimes forget that actually that's like a gift to be able to reach a certain age and focus more about the society and how it actually puts the stigma on that it's a bad thing and all the appearance-wise changes that we have to go through or try to go back to. And I really am happy. I mean, I have some white hair, to be honest, and I color my hair for a few years now. But I don't think that's because I feel obligated to do it in a way.
1: It's interesting take because you brought up already this point that there's so much like criticism and sort of like pressure around this whole thing. And then also maybe like based on this looks that we go through or the aging process that becomes visible, then we might also face different sort of perception and like reaction of people that, you know, might assume that just based on us looking older, we are either able or not able to do a certain thing anymore. And that is phenomenon, that's the word I was looking for, that's called ageism. And ageism refers to stereotypes, how we think, a prejudice, how we feel, and discrimination, how we act towards others or oneself based on age. That's a definition by the World Health Organization. And I like when I was kind of summing up on this thing, I was thinking like, wow, do I do this? And like probably we have internalized this behavior to a degree that we don't even realize it anymore when we sort of interact with people. But like we probably would, what's an ageist kind of thing that we all do? Like for me, I think it would be assuming that like older people are not strong anymore and they cannot like, I don't know, lift certain things or something.
2: I have this thing at work a lot because I have to very normally I work at a store selling food, and most of our clients are or like clients that is always sounding very horny anyway. Most of the people that come in, the people that shop at the boutique where I work, are older, like 50 plus I'd say, and some of them are like they have trouble moving at this point, like they cannot, the movements that they make, and I'm always like, should I? Because some of them expect me to open the door for them, and some of them get really offended if I suggested that I should help them with the door. Some of them, when I ask, I'm like, oh, thank you so much, that's very kind of you. So I'm always like, okay, I really have to judge super quickly what kind of reaction can I expect from this person, which I judge to be like a little bit like not so agile anymore, but maybe like they want to
1: it's such a slippery slope as well, because people will have like individual takes on what they like think is okay and what they don't want to, and like that, I mean, like how can one ever know from the outside? It's like,
3: but have you ever experienced that? I mean, growing up in Soviet country, I think it was a huge thing, and I am quite tall, and well, I kind of developed quite quickly, so I was judged since I was like 12 that I'm like at least 6 years older, and all the time until I was 20 I was trying to look like older and older, and now I'm trying to look younger and younger, and like this just back and forth trying to pretend an age that you're not.
1: I think that's one of the good examples, because like, aren't we sort of like, you know, as a kid you maybe have older siblings or like just neighbor friends whatsoever, and they're older and they're allowed to stay up longer, and so you want to be older because then you're allowed to do more, and then you want to turn 18 because you can buy alcohol and you can like do whatever you want, and your parents are not in like sort of having all this like decision power over you anymore. And then at some point, and that's like varying for every person, we kind of like reverse it and wish to be younger again. And I'm not sure, like I'm still okay, like I have, you know, getting to the 30, I'm good, but I'm wondering when this is like,
2: yeah, no, but I like me at 28 sometimes, because I dress like a gigantic baby normally, that's my style, gigantic baby / Amish teenager on an excursion.
1: Audio commentary here right now. She's wearing dungarees and a red t-shirt. It's not so baby-like for
2: and
1: me.
2: And a scrunchie. Anyway, and I have like really nice socks on. They have circles on them. They make me happy. Sorry. But sometimes I get told that I look like, you don't look a day older than 24. And for me, being 24 is like, fine, I guess, but I when I think of myself when I was 24, I was like, I was much dumber, I was much more self-absorbed, I didn't know a bunch of things that I do know now. So I'm like, at some point it's like, okay, but I'm not that young, that means that you see me as someone that you can step over, and I don't like that. Like, okay, I'm we can talk real talk, because I'm like, I'm of age now, I can handle it. And because I have this sort of like juvenile aspect, I think, like, and also I think my energy can be like also very like enthusiastic and so on, so that like takes years from me, and sometimes like I won these years, I've earned these years, I am this old and you should respect me because I have been around in the world for a while now, and I would like to be treated as such, like don't try to lecture me, like I can get a bit annoyed.
1: I found
2: everyone intends it as a compliment, which is a thing.
1: And then there's this, you know, when you're dating or getting to know people, and then you do this like, how old do you think I am?
3: No.
1: And then, you know, it's like such a dangerous thing, because you might be like, I don't know, flattered, and you might be sort of super annoyed by the answer. We've been rambling on about this for a while now, so I think we're kind of breaking it up with a little music and get back to it in a bit. I will play for you Strangers on a Train by Manuela Ivanson. Did I say that good? Yes. Right. Here it comes.

0: Again.
1: Helgstart på K103.
2: Yes, and it is the weekend and you are listening to the show about nothing, and today's topic is ageism and general process of becoming of age as a woman in society. We've just been discussing general definitions of ageism, and I just wanted to say that it affects everyone, younger groups and older groups in society, and thinking about the fact that our reality basically is changing towards an over-aging reality, like all over the world, we will be sort of like having more older people than younger ones, and that might kind of like require us to change our assumptions about age a little bit. And I think the discourse is really important because not only old people are sort of discriminated, but also young ones when it comes to, like, I don't know, entering the job market, for example. There's a lot of assumptions around, like, younger people not being qualified enough, even though they actually might be more qualified than the older candidates applying. Mm-hmm. So just, you know, food for thought. Next time you judge someone based on them being young or them being old, have a second thought and ask yourself why, and if that's maybe internalized discriminatory behavior.
3: Mm-hmm. Check yourself.
2: All right. Now we talked a bit about like general definitions of ageism, but I have lovely co-moderators that also bring in their perspectives, and I'm going to hand over a bit to Belen at this point, who is going to be talking about gender related to ageism, if I'm not mistaken.
3: Yes.
2: All right.
3: Because as many things in this world, ageism is gendered in the way that it affects one gender more than the other. And this gender that is more affected by it is obviously the female gender. Yeah! Another one! Woohoo! Yeah, no, it clearly affects women differently, getting old. We see it in, like, actress, mostly like the most out there example that we can think of is how an actor like George Clooney can keep on playing like this, like, heartthrob kind of roles for a very long time, whilst all the women that are contemporary to him all of a sudden can only play mothers or grandmothers, and the love interest of the heartthrob keeps getting younger and younger and younger whilst they keep getting older. And many older female actresses have complained about this, and they say that if they don't produce their own films, then they only get this kind of very stuck kind of roles in film. And I think I connect this with something which is called the male gaze, and how, because we live in a patriarchy, everything has to go through what male people like and what male people appreciate and what they think is attractive. And a lot of the ageism that we see is just how we have internalized this male gaze, like how we all look at ourselves as if we were a man looking at ourselves. It's actually a really lovely quote from, well, it's not lovely, but it's like very nicely put. It's a quote from Margaret Atwood that says, "You are a woman with a man inside watching a woman. You are your own voyeur." So like every time that you're, like, for example, I think a lot about this when I'm in the showers at the gym. And, like, I walk into the shower, and then I'm normally, I am very insecure with my body, but I have to shower, and sometimes I'm very sweaty after working out. So I just walk in there, and then I see all the other women, like, oh, but her boobs are better looking than mine. Like, mine are kind of saggy, and hers are perfect, like, on point. And, like, oh, but her ass is, like, super nicely, like, shaped, but, like, mine is kind of shaggy, and, like, comparing myself to other women, but in a way that only a man would do, like comparing attributes of me versus her.

0: validity constantly as women, and it's because that the world caters for them. And even now in politics in Spain, there is the Minister of Equality.
1: Mm-hmm.
0: She happens to be, I'm not sure she's 40 yet.
1: Mm-hmm.
0: But if she is 40, she's in her early 40s. I don't know. So she's young, considering that Joe Biden, for example, is like almost dead, and he's the president of the United States, and he's like 80, and sometimes he talks a bit like this, you know? And so she's very young. And one of the biggest critiques that she gets is, oh, but like the laws that she's trying to pass are like not good enough, and it's because she's unprepared, because she's just a young kid, like she's just a girl, and girls shouldn't be trying to legislate, you know.
1: Isn't that the same with the Finnish prime minister? She goes, that's definitely also not just the age but also the gender approach thing.
0: Gender plus age working against women is very like out there, like for us it's like very like we can definitely feel it.
1: I'm going to jump in there because I was just thinking about now that you're saying like women, gender and age and how this is like working against us. One just has to kind of look at like the sort of like average assumption that a woman around her 30s is probably going to want kids. Mm-hmm. Like, you know, leaving completely aside that maybe people and women don't want kids because it's a choice that everybody is supposed to make. And like, no. So but even though that's a fucked up area anyway. But like when you apply for jobs then and you're in this age as a woman, everybody is going to assume that you will be like an insecure candidate because you might kind of like disappear because you're pregnant and you're going to start a family. Nobody is allowed by law here, at least in this part of the world, to kind of ask you this. Yet somehow it's always they do, and it comes up, and that's kind of one of the things that I am really stressed about because I'm considering, like, you know, maybe moving on to another job as well. And you kind of like need to think about that perspective and dimension as well. And it's annoying.
0: That is just discriminatory.
2: Absolutely. Plainly. Have you ever heard a man complaining like, yeah, they asked me if I'm going to have children, even though in Sweden, thumbs up, they're getting their paternity leaves and they're really like taking care of those children.
0: But the women still,
2: yeah.
0: Women still take the most of the parental leave. So it's still, even if you legislate, if you don't change the minds of people, you're still going to have this gender divide.
1: I think, like, unfortunately, now, like, we open this big barrel of a topic, but also, like, women taking the majority or the longer part of the paternity leave is often then related to another problem we have in society, which is that, like, women are generally often paid less for the work they do than men. So it is better for the economy of the family if the man continues to work and not the woman kind of, like, does this, which is... Yeah, just, you know, twists my brain.
2: Recent studies actually that I read about exactly the gender gap between the paying is exactly connected with that. Well, the society's difference between two people from male and female gender having the same quality, same education, same job opportunities, just because the woman had to take maternity leave, she lost so many opportunities exactly in the beginning of developing her career. That's why the gender gap is occurring, because all of the lost possibilities gave her less options career-wise, so she had to settle for less.
1: I had this exact discussion this week with my partner, and like it's not even relevant at the moment because, you know, like I am not pregnant, neither am I planning to be anytime super soon, and yet it's like something that's in my head that I'm like, but if I am even in the next 3 years doing that step, it's like the essential turning points where I am supposed to like get experiences and like, you know, change jobs and like, you know, try out some things, and I won't. And yeah, he was, you know, like coming me down from this very male perspective, which is like, you know, it's gonna be fine, don't you worry. And I'm just like, you don't even get it. Like the topic had to be dropped because, you know, emotions were very much involved.
0: Yeah, I think some men just think that you like pop out a baby and then 2 days later you're like, back. I am back. Like, I am the same as I

0: was. Now there is a baby outside. It was inside before, and now everything is back to business. Yeah, I don't think they think about it very much.
1: On that issue, like, because now we're having like a German, a Spanish, and a Bulgarian girl in the studio, like. Is that because you said Swedish approach to like paternity leave and so on is very much like advanced? Is that a thing that also exists and like to a similar degree in your
2: No, actually, in Bulgaria, I noticed recently that that's quite different from all the other countries. We got like women that give birth and have paid their taxes, have worked in not the gray area, are allowed to take up to 2 years of maternity leave. Mm-hmm. And the first year you get paid 80% of your salary. Mm-hmm. The second one, it's like a fixed price that, you cannot go so much along. But like the fathers, I think just the IT specialist fathers have like 1 month, 40 days something, and that's all. No one gets anything more.
1: I mean, I think we can do a show about this at some point, but I just found out following this Gen Z, like founders of a company in Switzerland. In Switzerland, the father has right to like 3 days of paternity leave. Like, I'm not even kidding.
0: Switzerland is a joke.
1: And they have all that money, so they could perfectly fine change their situation. But, you know, that's like because policymakers often also are just really thinking this perspective.
0: You also have to think that women couldn't vote in some regions of Switzerland the 90s. Like,
1: I need to.
0: Switzerland is very backwards in this kind of gender equality, actually.
1: This is the perfect moment to play Heavy Object by Dottie Anderson. It's a heavy topic for us, and we're going to kind of air out our brains a little bit while the song. Enjoy.

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4: Yes it is, just so you know, the best radio you can ever listen to. We are the show about nothing. Today we're talking about coming of age, aging, ageism, what does it mean to get older? What does it mean to be younger in the world? And we just talked a little bit about how this getting older tends to affect women more mm-hmm. than men. And I read this quote on, I think it was someone that put up a tweet about this. And I think it sort of encapsulates very mm-hmm. well how like different decades account for different fights for women. Like, we recently have been trying to fight for growing in 3D, as in not like accepting all kinds of bodies, and like some people are going to be thinner, some people are going to be bigger, it doesn't matter. So women have been fighting in 3D to sort of occupy whatever space they have to occupy. And the next fight is like being able to exist in 4D. So the fourth dimension, which is time. So a woman to be able to transform as time shapes her. That's like the next big fight about us. Like the fight that we have in front of us as women right now. And I think that links very well to our next little topic here, doesn't it?
5: Yeah,
4: it Marie.
5: Does. Yeah, indeed. should I continue?
4: Or take it away.
5: All right. So you might have, like, probably if you're sort of using media platforms, social media and so on, you have heard about this ageism discussion around Madonna's appearance on the Grammys. And I was just going to do, I mean, you probably have read this now, but like, do you know how old Madonna is actually?
4: I know, because she's the same age as my dad.
5: Okay.
4: And if you saw them side by side, you'd be like, what?
6: So I'm not very good with years, but I think like around like 60, shouldn't it be?
5: Pretty good. She's 64.
4: She's and turning 65 this year.
5: Yeah. This I didn't know. But then again, you know, like popular knowledge here. Wow. Well, you know, queen of pop and provocation, how she is sometimes called. She was picked apart on social media for her appearance during the 2023 Grammys. And some of the people that were talking about her on these platforms, they called her unrecognizable. And that's because she was undergoing some, how do you call them, like facelifts or beauty surgeries. And well, she had some sort of altered appearance in her face, which was like not the same as she maybe looked like some time back, which shouldn't really matter because she's not there to look a certain way. She's there to be the person she is. But it sparked the discussion then about the pressure on women in society to maintain eternal youth and facing criticism around their looks like constantly. Yeah.
4: There's actually something on this as well. So I listened to a whole podcast about this, about how, you know, trends change when it comes to like surgical, like aesthetic surgery. Is it? I don't know if it's called like that, but you know what I mean, hopefully. And you know how it's been, it's gone from having very big lips to now, and now it's changing again, like the whole thing about removing the buccal fat.
5: Boof.
4: And the appearance of Madonna is very much, or like her new surgical procedures are very much entwined with this new trend, which is having like an alien face. And the whole point is that you put a lot of like extra stuff on your cheekbones. You like sort of wear your hair back so that you have like a big forehead. It's also considered very aesthetic to have your eyes very far away from each other. And then you have to have, yeah, this buccal fat sort of removed. And like a small mouth that's kind of like ends in a like a duck face sort of, but not very ducky. So, and then it's also trendy again to be very thin and to be very, very pale, like to a point that it looks unhealthy.
5: We're going back to the crack.
4: Yeah, no, but in a new way, because now instead of looking like you are addicted to heroin, you look like an alien. And that's considered to be very, like, for example, if you have in mind the face of Anya Taylor-Joy, that's sort of the vibe, that this is what we're going
6: for. But isn't that something that's ongoing in Asia for, like, centuries now?
4: Yeah, Asia is always first when it comes to this, yeah. Like the surgeries that Asian women undergo is insane. Like, it's considered just routine.
5: Yeah, I have this, you know, when like thoughts rumble and then there's all the different topics jumping in. I was just like recently also reading about that they have in Mandarin and different like Asian languages from that area, they have words for women that are like the leftover women, you know, when you like not married by 30.
4: Yeah.
5: There's like very negative terms to describe these kind of females, while bachelors, like men that are not married by the same age, they get like super glorious sort of like words in the language, which is, yeah, you know, coming back to patriarchy.
4: Getting older affects different genders differently, yeah. Basically.
5: Yeah. And well, there was around this Madonna topic now, what is her role actually? She's a
4: cool
5: author.
4: Person.
5: I think she's an author, but like Rachel Simmons said that it's so easy for us to criticize celebrities, to blame individuals instead of to look at the culture. That makes sense. Well, she said women have to spend a lot more money and time on their appearance just so that they can be accepted by others, and that's not fair. That doesn't make for a fair society where everybody is treated equally. And I was just like really finding myself in this. I mean, we've been discussing around this already today, but I was just wondering, like, where does this really start? Because I mean, we as teenage girls, like, we spend, you know, we buy a bunch of beauty products because we are thinking that we're supposed to, and the female creams and the female shampoos and so on, they're more expensive than the same ones for men. Like,
4: but there, yeah? I think there is a very dangerous dichotomy, because when you're a teenager as well, you sort of make 80% of your personality not being so kept. And I was on this side, like, no, I never wear makeup, my beauty is natural, which is like, huh? Like, you're already like comparing yourself to other women, and like you're being fake because you're putting so many layers on your face. And if someone likes my face, it's all me. Like, this
6: but,
4: is what you see is what you get.
6: We have this like kind of saying in Bulgarian that it's not crazy the person who like acts like one, but it's the person that really gives it. Like, well, do you think that all of those women that actually go through all those surgeries and in the end are looked by men again with a negative eye? Because I've heard so many times, oh my god, those plastic breasts, I'm totally not into that. And then why do they all do it? I mean, where does it come from? Maybe there is a like certain like,
4: it's just, I think at some point you just stop having, like, you're not in touch with reality anymore. And if I think about Madonna, she's been seeing herself constantly everywhere all the time for so long that I guess, like, there's some element of dysmorphia in the way she sees herself. And that's why maybe she gets tired of herself and she has the resources to sort of like, now I have gigantic cheekbones, guys. This is what I do. But, and I mean, there is an element of trying to like put it all apart and sort of investigate where every little bit comes from. But that is something that I see women do constantly. Like, you really want to have like an argument for everything that you do, lest you be questioned and judged. And that as well, that's just like a lot, like a big burden on us. And men don't even think about it, or like in general, of course, I'm generalizing, some women may not think about it either. And I think what Madonna is doing and what Madonna represents is a sort of like, you know, at some point we have to stop caring if this is the patriarchy, if this is not the patriarchy. It's just like, try to be content with the person that you look at in the mirror every day. And I think ageism really works against that. It makes us uncomfortable. It doesn't let us sort of develop our full potential, because it's making us question things that we cannot control. So it's just sort of It's just making us run against the wall constantly.
5: I think, like, it's the biggest challenge, even though it should be easy to just accept yourself every day again. And, you know, we look in the mirror and we only see, like, the flaws and things that should be better, like, you know, based on, like, media and so on. But then we should actually, like, practice gratitude, because we can get up every day and we can walk around and we can go to work and we can, like, whatsoever.
4: Allegedly.
5: Yeah.
4: Sometimes I can't walk.
5: Well, but like that's hopefully not too often. Well, I think also, like, it can, like, we can all just, like, sign the statement that as soon as you're a public female figure in media discourse, any change in your body will be commented, and more so the ones that are sort of, like, assumed to be negative ones, and the label of what is negative and what is positive changes constantly. Like, the Kardashians have removed their, like, ass implants, so, or what it was, right?
4: But have you seen sorry for cutting you, but have you seen Khloe Kardashian? Like, we don't talk about Khloe that much, but that woman has changed so much. Like, who is she?
6: Every 3 months, different person.
4: And her hair and, like, the shape of her face. But these are also women that are, that, like, they have made their livelihood to show themselves. So there's also this need nowadays that things need to be new. Things need to be renewed constantly. And even though aging in itself is a renewal of yourself, a constant renewal of yourself, because your face is changing gradually with time, these people feel like they have to give more, so they have to, like, keep everyone entertained, so they just get surgeries and then remove the surgeries that they took. But it's just, it gives people a wrong image, because there's a lot that is at risk when you get yourself under the knife. And some people might not have the resources to fix whatever happens in that operation room. I don't know. I feel like I'm contradicting myself now.
5: It's okay. We can take a little break on an island with "Welcome to My Island" by Carolyn Polachek. Here it comes.

0: you enjoyed the time on the island. We're running a bit short on time here. That's why we are sneaking out.
1: We're silencing a woman.
0: Yes, we're silencing a woman. But Belén was just saying that like all the songs we play today were actually by women. So yes. Look what they did here.
1: Yeah, and I think at least Caroline Polachek and Manuela Evensson are at least in their 30s. That's the eldest we have. Jesus Christ, we have to work on this. next song on the rotation, Dolly Parton. Dolly Parton again, because I don't know anymore, like, Joni Mitchell. We're going to play Joni Mitchell. Yes. Anyway.
0: I wanted to say, you know, the outro things you say in the end of a show. It's been a pleasure to discuss this. It always feels great to like come here after a full week and then have this sort of like space where you can discuss for an hour. And it's cool that you are hopefully out there listening to us.
1: I always envision people just sort of like nodding like,
0: yeah.
2: Me too. I was nodding.
0: Thank you. It's good. And like, if you don't agree or if you think we're getting a bit too, you know, in the one-sided perspective or something, then you can always reach us on social media platforms. We mostly hang out on Instagram. Follow us at theshowaboutnothing_K103. Praise us or criticize us.
1: No, don't criticize us.
0: All right. Be nice.
1: I cannot take it.
0: it was a pleasure to have you here with us again, Silvia. Thank you for wanting to join us and for also spending an hour of your birthday. It yes. only has 24, so it's pretty, you know, pretty valuable, I would say, this 1 hour. we do a tip of the day usually at the end of these episodes. And I was thinking, and I think today there's one thing we could give you on the way into this Saturday night. And that is, don't live for the approval of others. Live mm-hmm. for yourself and be proud of your own achievements. There's a bunch of people that celebrate you for who you are. And the others mostly don't matter.
1: I have another tip.
0: Mm-hmm.
1: If you happen to have a big belly, use it as a drum because it's very fun and it will never stop being funny. So like sit down on your sofa and go like it's the best.
0: Body percussion.
1: Body percussion. I recommend.
0: Thanks, ladies. And thank you, everyone who was listening. Have a good night.
1: Bye.
0: Oh, and before we disappear, we will be ending on Where Have All the Cowboys Gone by
1: Bria.
0: All right.
1: I think.

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6: 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Hej!
5: Hej!
7: The following show is a repeat.
8: Welcome to Ordinary Observations with Jack and Mark, where this week we're going to be looking at obscure sports involving the questionable treatment of animals.
9: Mm-hmm.
8: Where we're kind of going to be glossing over a bit, you know, racing sports. They're a bit meh, you know.
9: Yeah.
8: They're not obscure enough for what we're looking at.
9: They're probably also not quite questionable enough.
8: Yeah, indeed. As in, they're still going on. Anyway, we'll also overlook the old plain old hunting side of things because that's sort of a different thing as well.
9: Yeah, it's like there's just killing.
8: Yeah, exactly. Yeah, we're not... just going to look at like just weird sports.
9: We
8: yeah.
9: want a bit of justification. In,
8: yeah,
9: you know?
8: Indeed. And we're also not going to look into old medieval kind of tying up animals and just torturing them for fun. No, we're not about that either.
9: That's fucked up.
8: Yeah.
9: These are... we'll get to that one day, but not today.
8: These are mostly modern sports as well.
9: Yeah. Modern or like recently obscure.
8: Yeah.
9: Yeah.
8: So also animal fighting is off the topic for now.
9: Yeah. For now.
8: Could be back in
9: one day we'll get desperate enough. Yeah. But no, Mark, you're famously vegetarian.
8: Indeed.
9: Is that... because, you know, you feel guilty about, you just hate animals, or you feel guilty about an animal you once abused, or you get involved in any sport and sort of it all went wrong, you ended up killing some innocent animal and...
8: You know, for me, it's just, I don't want to eat them, I just want to keep them in the sport, you know?
9: Exactly. Yeah, you mean you don't want to waste them?
8: Yeah, don't waste them. They're valuable for the sport alone.
9: For stressing out in the sports arena.
8: Speaking of that, have you ever been involved in any sports involving animals?
9: No, not really. I mean, I've done like
10: I've been fishing.
9: Yeah, I've been fishing. I've shot a few possums, maybe a rabbit or something.
10: Ah.
9: But never like
10: killed a chicken.
9: No, I've never been into like horse riding or anything like that.
10: No,
9: I mean, I've ridden a horse.
10: But, yeah, same. But again, like it's not obscure enough to be.
9: But like everyone, yeah,
10: notable.
9: It's not great, but it's also not like super questionable.
10: Never did any eel pulling or anything like that. No.
9: But I'll tell you what is super questionable in terms of horse riding. You ever heard of horse diving?
10: No, I have not. Why don't you kick us off with that?
9: Yeah, so horse diving is something I've been looking for. I've been wanting a microphone to talk to this about for a long time. So horse diving, it's pretty much as it sounds, but you take a horse up a tall platform and you just ride it off.
10: Just into water?
9: Into the water. Yeah. So sorry. So you have a special built pool sort of for the horse to dive into.
10: Bizarre, isn't it?
9: But so this came about in 1880, of course, you know, back in the Wild West. Back in the good days when you could get away with this kind of thing. But evidently invented by this dude, William Doc Carter, who was riding his horse across a bridge in Nebraska somewhere when like the bridge collapsed. And so his horse sort of, well, on Wikipedia it says fell/jumped. Who knows?
10: Mm.
9: But he fell/jumped in, and then I guess they survived and was like, fuck it. I need to commercialize this.
10: Could make a bit of money out of this.
9: People want to see this.
10: Give the people what they want.
9: Exactly. So he did that, and then he was already involved. He was already a sharpshooter, so he was already involved in like the, you know, the carnival circus kind of circuit around the States.
10: That's perfect for him.
9: Which was a big business back in those days. So
10: fits his repertoire well.
9: Yeah, so he was often hanging out around the circuses, pesting around the fairgrounds kind of thing. So he invented this horse diving as like another attraction to draw the crowds in and spend their money. It was quite the family business. So he got his son to build the ramp,
10: mm-hmm.
9: and then his daughter was the first rider.
10: Okay.
9: Yeah, so like he's
10: he didn't
9: he's,
10: trust himself.
9: Yeah, well, he's jumped. Well, I guess they wanted a light sort of person to be riding the horse, but he's crashed his horse off the bridge. Then he's thought, fuck, I can make money out of this.
10: Get my kids
9: and
10: involved.
9: Get my beloved daughter to ride a horse off a, you know, 10-meter platform or whatever.
10: The son's built this sketchy platform for the horse.
9: Yeah. So it looks like a, I don't know how to describe it, but it's quite gentle slope. It's obviously a horse is like, don't really want to climb stairs or whatever.
10: Mm-hmm.
9: So it's quite a long, gentle slope, big rig of a ramp. But yeah, so they did that for a couple of years, and then one day this woman, or I guess this girl, Sonora, came along, and she's sort of synonymous with the horse diving story, apparently. I don't know if this is ever going to be challenged, but the like most famous horse diver ever.
10: Hmm.
9: So
10: won't be challenged on this
9: no,
10: podcast.
9: No, I don't think so. But from what I understand, sometimes they would just make the horses dive by themselves. But adding the rider onto it was an extra level of like daredevilness, I guess. But anyway, so Sonora was pretty good. I think she married the son as well.
10: So it's really keep it in the family kind of thing.
9: It gets really incestuous, this horse diving. She married the son, and then she became like the star jumper. But eventually something went wrong one day. She rode the horse down, but she was, you know, not thinking. She slipped or something like this. And she had her eyes open as she was entering, you know, this horse is diving straight down, entering the pool. And it blinded her.
10: Oh, yuck.
9: Yeah, so she survived that, but was blinded. But she fucking continued doing it. So, I mean, you ever like...
10: She must be passionate for it, you know?
9: Yeah, well, I guess so. That's like the next level of crazy horse girl.
10: Yeah.
9: It's like being prepared to blindingly jump off.
10: I don't know why, but like I can only view it as the horse jumping off like a modern diving board into a swimming pool.
9: No,
10: you know?
9: Yeah, I wish I could describe it a bit. Obviously,
10: like a big ramp kind of thing. Yeah,
9: yeah. This is an audio medium, but so really, just a really
10: imagine a big ramp,
9: really long ramp. But I mean, they could get fucking high. So different ramps had different heights, of course, and they had different, you know, different fairgrounds built their own. But the craziest one I could find was on YouTube. A girl riding a horse makes a 60-foot dive, which is like fucking 18 meters.
10: What?
9: Yeah, that's nuts.
10: Yeah.
9: And obviously...
10: It's like a few stories of flats or something.
9: Yeah, well, like, an animal as big as a horse is not meant to fall that kind of distance.
10: Surely that's got to hurt the horse.
9: Well, you'd think so, right?
10: Yeah.
9: I mean...
10: 18 meters high.
9: Yeah, I guess they just trained these horses just by, you know, obviously the ramp has walls on it. I guess they just used an electric rod eventually just to force it up the ramp and make a jump off. And then I guess eventually they just get used to it.
10: Yeah, you'd think... I wonder how many horses died doing this.
9: Oh, probably a few. Pretty probably fucked up. Mm.
10: That's pretty gross about her eye, though, too.
9: Yeah, pretty scary. Obviously, the animal rights people got into this. And these sorts of events were mostly a thing of the past by, like, the 70s. But, you know?
10: Yeah.
9: Pretty good. Yeah, and again, like, entirely American. I guess it's not really an actual sport per se, but more of a stunt for the sake of entertainment. But
10: yeah, exactly. I think that falls definitely into the circus kind of thing.
9: Ah, but anyway, that's horse diving.
10: Yeah, I'm happy you got to talk about
9: it,
10: finally.
9: Yeah, finally, I've released myself from the horse diving. All right, this song is called Wish You Well by French Montana, Swan Lee, Lo J, and Jess Glynne.

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1: Yes, this is Ordinary Observations at K103 Student Radio. So from the weird and wild world of horse diving, we've on to another obscure sport.
2: What you got?
1: We've got a bit of octopus wrestling.
2: Fuck yeah.
1: It sounds as weird as it is.
2: Yeah.
1: So octopus wrestling, yes, that's a very American sport, if you couldn't guess. It involves a diver swimming down and pulling an octopus out of a gap in a rock. So it'd be a bunch of guys and they swim down and try like grab their hands into rocks and try to pull out a big octopus.
2: Just dudes living in the moment.
1: It usually wasn't wrestling per se, because usually the octopus would just flee as fast as possible. You know, they don't want to be found by some wild American.
2: They don't want to wrestle. No. They want you to fuck off.
1: It's just cunts in wetsuits like pesting on these octopuses off the coast of Seattle or something. Yeah, so it peaked in popularity during the 1960s when there was a so-called world championship held around Seattle.
2: Oh, really?
1: Yeah. And awards were given out on an individual and a team basis. So you can do this all with all your friends. Oh. And it's obviously very difficult to wrestle an animal with tentacles, you know? This
2: underwater
1: thing is pretty wriggly. Yeah.
2: Yeah.
1: And that's why it had to be a team sport. That's okay. What they figured out. Yeah. And at the 1964 World Championships, a total of 25 giant Pacific octopuses were caught, or octopi.
2: Oh, fuck.
1: Were caught. The heaviest of which was 25 kilos. What is there on an octopus that weighs so much? It doesn't have any bones or anything.
2: That sounds like quite a lot. Like, it doesn't sound like much, but then when you think about an octopus.
1: But also underwater dragging it.
2: Yeah, octopus is just like
1: four of your mates
2: jelly
1: on a Saturday.
2: But yeah, okay, so you think about what weighs 25 kgs, like. You go to the gym and pick up a weight that weighs 25 kgs.
1: Like a barbell. Yeah.
2: Yeah, like a big one.
1: Yeah.
2: Try to go swimming with that. And
1: while it fights back.
2: And it's wrestling you back. Yeah. Oh, that would be quite tricky.
1: Yeah. It's also super slippery too. I don't know how you actually grab onto it.
2: Yeah.
1: You know what I mean? Yeah.
2: Well, maybe it grabs onto you eventually.
1: It just holds on.
2: Well, I don't know. But yeah, so the idea is that you reach in, like you just dive down, reach in through some rocks.
1: Yeah.
2: Find a poor innocent octopus that's just hanging out, and then you're like,
1: just hold on for dear life,
2: sorry buddy. I gotta get you out of here.
1: Not today.
2: yeah
1: so it's interesting about the competitiveness of this sport, how they could guarantee that there were so many octopi nearby. And they also had this on the TV networks, you know, so they had a decent TV following, so they kind of had to guarantee that they would find so many, you know. So what they would do is they'd just like go out trolling in the local area and then just release a load very nearby, and they'd all hide in like the closest nearby rocks, and then it would be, oh, what a shock, the guys have found another 40 octopi.
2: Okay.
1: Yeah, it seems a bit like cheating.
2: Yeah, well, yeah, it does seem a bit like cheating, but surely it's difficult to make this a, you know, a good sport for TV audiences at the best of times.
1: I wonder how good like the underwater cameras were at this. Or it's just like kind of a guy comes up with five of them.
2: I doubt they were filming underwater. It was just like, oh, three blokes go down for a couple minutes. I don't know how long it takes.
1: You know the best part about this sport?
2: What's that?
1: Was that the proper way to do it was without any kind of breathing apparatus, just free diving down to fight octopus and come back.
2: I certainly respect that more.
1: Yeah, it's definitely a kind of stupid, play stupid games, win stupid prizes kind of deal.
2: Yeah, I feel like this is like, you know,
1: it's just a really obscure, like,
2: this is like a super white people thing.
1: Yeah. It's like, I don't know, like, for me it's kind of like either insane redneck activity or just like a load of college frat bros like pounding 40 beers and going to go find some water.
2: Yeah, you can imagine being like dared by your mates, like,
1: it's time, come on, get in the water.
2: No, wait, I'll have another beer first. Like,
1: get in the water.
2: Yeah, okay, have another beer first.
1: Yeah, because like, how do you actually practice for this?
2: I don't know. Do you like going out on the weekend or like waking up, you know, you wake up on a Saturday morning, think about playing some football or something.
1: Yeah.
2: But it's like, oh, beautiful day outside.
1: Oh, guys, sun is shining.
2: Call up the boys. Yeah. It's time.
1: It's time.
2: Get the wetsuits on, fellas.
1: Get the waiters. we're out octopus wrestling.
2: Head down to the beach.
1: Swim straight out, in.
2: Yeah, straight into the rocks and then just start. Yeah, I guess they were allowed like a big pair of goggles.
1: Yeah, you'd hope so.
2: Well, yeah, to see in between the rocks and shit, and then just
1: hopefully
2: wrestle them out.
1: Yeah, so basically after the competition, the octopus were eaten. Yeah. So
2: is that better or worse?
1: Well, surely they're going to die anyway. They've been, like, totally shocked out of, like, their entire habitat, you know?
2: But aqua creatures are like that, though. Like, you catch a fish, and it's got, like, the fucking hook sticking out its face, and then you just rip it out and throw the fish back, and it's all right.
1: It's very gross.
2: So I think an octopus would survive a wrestling. But it would just be stressed to hell.
1: I think it would never be the same.
2: Yeah, maybe not.
1: How many octopus off the coast of Seattle have, like, severe PTSD from, like, stuff in the 70s? The octopus grandparents telling them back in the day. And it was awful.
2: They don't believe them?
1: No. Yeah, just going out on a quiet weekend to harass some octopus. So, yeah, that was octopus wrestling. Now we're going to listen to a bit of Terra, Shit Och Blood.

0: Är du nyfiken på vad som händer i Göteborg och i studentvärlden? 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
1: Yes, you're listening to K103 Gothenburg's student radio. This is Ordinary Observations with Mark and Jack. And we're getting into a little bit of questionable sports involving animals. So, next up.
2: Yep.
1: It's my boy camel tagging.
2: So, octopus wrestling, which we just covered, that was a pretty redneck sport.
1: Yeah. And from one...
2: You know what else is?
1: You know, from one breed of redneck...
2: To another.
1: Bogan.
2: Next down under.
1: Yeah, exactly. So, we're camel tagging now. This one's pretty simple, but like... It's simple, but clever.
2: Yeah.
1: Beautiful in its simplicity. So this one's pretty simple. I learned about it while writing a podcast about a small town called Boulia in Queenstown. Just a little self-promo there. in Queensland, sorry. They have like the largest camel racing in Australia.
2: That's cool.
1: Yeah, so apparently there's, you know, four or five different places that do this in Australia on the camel racing circuit. And so apparently it's like the Melbourne Cup of camel racing.
2: Oh, yeah?
1: Which is, for listeners unaware, Melbourne Cup's a large horse racing event. So the deal is you get a very like young... fast, nervous camel, and you lock him in, like, you know, those big cattle pens?
2: Yeah,
1: where you would, like, trade livestock and stuff. So lock him in one of those. Enough room for it to, like, you know, run around and shit.
2: But enough room for it to get anxious.
1: Yeah, but, like, not enough room for it to, like, be free.
2: Yeah.
1: And so the competitor then, like, starts at the gate, has a piece of duct tape in his hand, which is a bit like, what the fuck? So they start at the gate holding a piece of duct tape. The timer starts his watch. He runs off. You have to chase the camel down, like get it into a corner or some shit. Slap the tape on it. Make sure it sticks. Run back to the gate. Tap the gate. Run back to the camel. And then rip the tape off the camel's ass again.
2: Get the duct tape back.
1: And then the time stops when you make it back to the gate the third time.
2: Right. How do they come up with this?
1: I don't know. Like, so, of course, like the fastest time wins, essentially. Yeah. But
2: glad we clarified the rules.
1: Yeah. So that's camel tagging. You ever met a camel?
2: Yeah, actually one time. Yeah, in a zoo. Yeah.
1: Yeah, but like they're fucking huge and like those legs will mess you up.
2: Yeah, they do like to kick and spit a lot.
1: Yeah, they spit at you, the bastards as well.
2: Real stinky ones.
1: Obviously pretty distressing for the camel though. Just being locked in a pen, surrounded by like hundreds of shouting people.
2: Drunk Australians screaming.
1: Like Aussie bogans and wife beaters and shit. Rugby league shorts. Comes running at you with a piece of tape in his hand.
2: Is his work boots still on?
1: Yeah, exactly. Like, still got like a VB in his hand or something. So what the fuck
2: do you reckon this is fun for all the families? Do you reckon they bring the kids and stuff?
1: Yeah, they bring the kids and everything. Yeah. It's like a grown up version of just like sheep wrestling.
2: Yeah.
1: So
2: camels.
1: Yeah, so they let a sheep out and like they let the kids chase after it and like drag it to the ground, essentially. Yeah. So that's camel racing. There's actually a good video of Nick Cummins.
2: Honey Badger.
1: The Honey Badger. And Australian rugby...
2: legend.
1: Yeah, what? Well, yeah, sort of. Australian rugby, international rugby player.
2: Yeah.
1: Where he shows up to the races in Boulia. He gets involved in a bit of camel tagging. But yeah, I mean, animal welfare aside, like, camels are really intimidating creatures.
2: They're massive, too.
1: Massive.
2: Even the young ones are pretty big.
1: Yeah, like, those legs will put you out. They'll put you to sleep. And, you like, they've got massive teeth as well.
2: Yeah.
1: They'll take a big chunk out of your arm if they weren't, like... They're used for chewing, like, rooty vegetables and shit. But if they wanted to eat your arm...
2: they will.
1: Yeah.
2: This is a real mullet sport.
1: Yeah, exactly. It's a fucking dodgy thing going on. But so that's camel tagging. Like, look that one up online if you get the chance. If you're at work and bored or something, it's...
2: Show this video of the honey badger chasing some camel.
1: Yeah, it's a great sport. Love to get involved. What else we got?
2: We've got from the land of Australia over to the land of Afghanistan.
1: Oh, yes.
2: Yeah, this one's a good one.
1: This one's fantastic.
2: Yeah.
1: So this is sort of like one of those things you see that pops up on social media every once in a while. Like, can you believe, like Unilad or something?
2: Yeah,
1: or like Sport
2: or like
1: Bible?
2: Watch Mojo
1: shit. Yeah, it's like craziest things you will never believe. But this is Buzkashi or Kokburu, depending on where you grow up or where you're from. Central Asian sport.
2: Yep.
1: You've probably heard of it. The one that involves riding on a horseback and then throwing around the headless corpse of a goat.
2: Yep, that's the one.
1: Yeah. So Buzkashi is what it's called in Afghanistan. National sport of Afghanistan.
2: Is it really?
1: Yeah.
2: Oh.
1: Kokburu is the name of it in Kyrgyzstan. But like all the Central Asian countries, they get involved. They've all got largely... They've all got different names.
2: Their own derivative of it.
1: But like largely the same rules and stuff like that. It's actually, Cockbrew was inscribed in the UNESCO representative list of the intangible cultural heritage of humanity in 2017. So you can't criticize.
2: It's not allowed.
1: Exactly.
2: They've put it in the safe book.
1: I'm sorry for the goat, but this is intangible cultural heritage of humanity.
2: It's a really old sport as well, too.
1: Yeah, it's like 1,000 years old or something. Yeah. Who are we to judge? You know, with our modern morals and shit, like
2: ordinary observations, you know.
1: I'm not going to tell them to stop.
2: No.
1: But you know who did?
2: The Taliban.
1: The fucking Taliban. Apparently, I mean, we haven't gone through the rules yet, but apparently it was too disgraceful for the Taliban when they came to power in the, what was it, late 90s.
2: Yeah.
1: So they were like, nah, that's fucked. You guys can't do this. This is outrageous.
2: No more.
1: They'll commit every human rights atrocity under the sun, but
2: the dead goat is where they draw the line.
1: Dead goat is... You can't be doing that.
2: No. So go us through the rules there.
1: Yeah, so the rules is basically you got four blokes on each team, each on horseback, and then you've got

0: pick up the goat, ride it to the donut, and then throw it in.
1: Yeah.
0: And that's how you score points. Pretty simple.
1: Yeah.
0: But gets quite violent, obviously, fighting over a goat.
1: Yeah, because they really tussle over it, right?
0: They really tussle over it. And also, like, how much would a goat weigh? Like, 40 kgs?
1: But it's just the head, or the whole goat?
0: No, the whole goat, without, without the head.
1: Ah, yeah. The headless carcass.
0: Yeah, headless goat. So, they weigh quite a bit. And then if you think about how... If you've ever ridden a horse, how far over you would need to...
1: Like, reach over.
0: Reach to, like, pick something off the ground.
1: A lot.
0: Yeah, like, they're, like, hanging off these horses. And then the other bloke just comes in and just, like, fucking barrels through with his horse. And fucks you up because you're in a very compromised position trying to reach the goat on the floor. But then I guess once they've got hold of it, then it's, like, there's quite a lot of, you know, things to hold onto on a goat. Like, the four legs. Which makes it good. And they sort of tuck it under their leg, it seems.
1: Okay, so really can, hold on to it.
0: Yeah, to really hold on to it because, yeah.
1: And then ride the horse fast as they can.
0: Yeah, ride the horse as fast as they can, but then...
1: Into the donut it goes.
0: Yeah, the other guy sort of catch up a bit, and then they're holding on to another limb of the goat.
1: Oh.
0: So it's really hard to throw a goat when somebody else is holding on to the leg. So a lot of the time, they seem to, like, throw... They're holding onto the goat, and then they just throw themselves into the donut as well. So they're, like, diving off the horse to make sure, because a goat can bounce out too. So they're, like, diving off the horse into this, like, concrete donut.
1: Oh my God.
0: Yeah. So they're fucking mental.
1: Yeah.
0: Of course, no safety gear to speak of. They got, like, a little hat, but I don't think there's much to that.
1: More decoration.
0: But I guess we didn't come here to complain about the humans' injuries themselves. We're more talking about the goat being involved and the horses to a lesser extent.
1: Presumably they eat the goat.
0: I don't think so.
1: Oh.
0: Well, I mean, like, I have no problem eating goat, but after it's been bashed around for an hour
1: on the dirty floor.
0: Yeah, getting kicked by horses and probably not.
1: Maybe pulled apart or something gross.
0: Yeah, exactly. And like the bones are probably all mangled up and the meat would be bruised and shit.
1: Oh.
0: I don't know. It doesn't sound good, but... I don't know. I'm sure somebody's once eaten the goat.
1: Of course.
0: But, like, it's an interesting point. I read this online. Like, it sounds fucked up to the goat, right?
1: Yeah.
0: But we used to play football with, like, pig's bladders or whatever.
1: Yeah, true. I don't think it was that long ago either.
0: So, actually. I mean...
1: Just like, inflate
0: just
1: like
0: football
1: a
0: or pig, rugby was just still using a dead animal.
1: Pig's bladder or something.
0: I don't think the goat or the pig really cared whether it was the whole animal or just its intestine or its bladder or whatever.
1: Just like, a little bit. Yeah.
0: Yeah, it doesn't make a difference to the goat.
1: Oh, but yeah.
0: On that bombshell, Fricky?
1: Yeah.
0: Fricky. Hentextra.

0: Korrespondenterna, din podd om studentpolitik. 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
1: Yes, this is Ordinary Observations with Jack and Mark. So we just discussed a bit of buzkashi from Afghanistan, the national sport. Mm-hmm. Onto another country's national sport, the country of Argentina.
2: What?
1: Yes, pretty similar to...
2: How does football involve animals?
1: Pretty similar to the old buzkashi. They've got a bit of pato. Pato, meaning duck in Spanish.
2: I think you walked over my joke, mate. I don't think...
1: Yeah, I mean, it's been the national sport of Argentina since 1953, yeah. And I am confused how.
2: So if you take nothing else, you've learned today that football is not actually the national sport of Argentina.
1: Yeah, allegedly.
2: Allegedly.
1: Yeah.
2: And I think if you asked literally any Argentine...
1: they would not agree. but that's ordinary observation.
2: Yeah, and the president of Argentina in 1953 was like...
1: No.
2: Pato.
1: Pato.
2: Fuck you.
1: Pato for the Argentinian. Yeah. So, pato, it's kind of like buzkashi. It's a mix of polo and basketball. So they have the same kind of goals at the end, but instead of like a concrete donut on the floor, they've got like a big hoop and a net.
2: Yeah.
1: Which, so...
2: What... It's not like it's a vertical hoop, right?
1: Yeah, like a netball hoop, kind of. Yeah.
2: It's horizontal as well.
1: Ah, okay, yeah. The actual goal is...
2: It's like Quidditch goal.
1: Yeah, exactly. Yeah. It's basically Quidditch involving a dead duck.
2: On horseback.
1: Yeah, indeed. Pioneers of their time.
2: Yeah, well ahead of that.
1: Yeah, but so the original sport of pato involved placing a duck in a kind of leather bag. The duck was...
2: Living?
1: Living or dead. They would like to say dead, but probably. There's also reports that it was living.
2: Yikes.
1: So
2: But what's the point of putting a dead one in there?
1: I'm not sure.
2: I'm not advocating for animal abuse, but like... Surely the fact that the duck was living would give it a bit of a third dimension to the game, right?
1: Yeah, but kind of, basically it's like a leather bag and the duck's head is sticking out. So it probably was alive. And the leather bag had four big handles on it. And that's kind of, you threw this around on your horseback. It's also a four-player game, two on either team.
2: Mm.
1: And what they would do in the olden days, a long time ago, they'd play it between two kind of ranches, two farms. And they'd basically, this would be their pitch, you know? So the goals would be at either ranch, and they'd have to, like ride their horse as fast as they can, weave out of the other team, and, like, score some duck goals.
2: So, like, the sort of surface ranges quite a bit.
1: Yeah.
2: It's like...
1: So it's still a game that's going on today.
2: Okay.
1: They don't use the duck. They use a kind of ball with, like, six handles on it now. And it's been around since at least the 1600s, so it's a pretty old game.
2: Oh, okay, yeah.
1: And it's also been banned at different points in history because it's, like, insanely violent. Because essentially at the start there was no rules and you just had some, like, angry Argentinian farmers who just had, like, knives and were just stabbing each other over a duck.
2: Aggro-Argentinian beef farmers.
1: Yeah, just like, don't fucking take my duck. Yeah, and it's not just violent for the duck, of course, but many riders have been trampled after falling off and have died, from the knife fights and also from, like, the horse death. The horses have also died.
2: Yeah, I'm sure.
1: Yeah, because back in the day, it was obviously advantageous if one of the other players didn't have a horse, so they'd also be going after the horses too, which is also very fucked up.
2: That's filthy.
1: Yeah.
2: Jesus.
1: Yeah, lawless, man.
2: Okay.
1: Yeah. And a Christian priest in 1796 even said that players who died playing pato should not be given a proper Christian funeral because of how dirty and violent the game was.
2: When was that?
1: 1796.
2: Oh, that would have meant a lot.
1: That's a big deal.
2: Yeah, that would have been important.
1: Yeah. Imagine not having a proper burial also implied that you couldn't get into heaven, I guess.
2: Probably.
1: Yeah,
2: Back then... Anything that would sort of not give you a proper burial, you would be considered a heretic.
1: Look, if I was an Argentinian beef farmer, I'd stop playing pato after that. Threat.
2: You just, don't, threat. Just don't understand the game, man.
1: Don't know what it means.
2: It doesn't mean enough to you.
1: Yeah, that's pato. It's crazy that it's still going on. And that the,
2: the duck.
1: Argentinian president in the 50s was adamant that it's the national sport. Apparently 90% of Argentinians have never either played the game or even heard of it. Which is pretty impressive.
2: I think that tells you all you need to know.
1: But imagine, it's such a football mad nation and they thought, no, duck basketball.
2: Duck basketball. Yeah. All right. This is Dave Central C, Sprinter.

0: fairy let go and it sound like a tap dance. 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Who did what we're doing with rap? Man couldn't sell out his show after all them years of doing a cat. Sprinter, two gal in a van, inter. Two man in Milan heard one of my things dating. P Diddy need 20% or whatever she bags. Outside, my head in my hands.
1: I told her my name is Sim. She said, no, the one on your birth certificate. Your boyfriend ran from that diamond test cause they weren't legitimate. She Turkish Cypriot, but her car's Brazilian. I want her.

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1: 100 eaters, it won't fit in one SUV. 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I got too many, got too many, many. All I got, they could last me the next 2 weeks. Alright.

0: Tycker du att det är för få göteborgsvitsar i programmen? Maila oss på info@k103.se.
1: Yes, you're listening to K103. This is Ordinary Observations with Mark and Jack. We're discussing animal abuse, essentially.
2: Obscure sports involving animals.
1: Yeah.
2: We like to
1: when you boil it down.
2: A bit more niche, you
1: yeah,
2: know?
1: Yeah, exactly. We like a bit more of an excuse about it.
2: Yeah.
1: But donkey basketball.
2: Oh, that goes hard.
1: Yeah. Donkey basketball. You need to get yourself on a donkey on a basketball court. Pretty much what it sounds like.
2: Yeah.
1: You get on your donkey.
2: Play a bit of basketball.
1: Play a bit of basketball. So
2: it's exclusively like a high school thing, though, right?
1: I'm not too well versed in the leagues of donkey basketball.
2: The regulations.
1: I think it's pretty much well considered just like a fundraising, funny kind of sport. It's not like a competitive.
2: It's a gimmick.
1: Yeah, it's a bit of a gimmick to raise some money.
2: The donkeys are alive, by the way.
1: The donkeys are alive. You played with a regular basketball on a regular basketball court. You don't bounce the ball.
2: It's like donkey netball, actually.
1: Kind of, but you're allowed to ride your donkey, I guess.
2: Yeah.
1: So I don't know how you'd make a tackle or whatever. But you score points in the same way, shooting just off the back of the donkey. You pass around in the same way, and you're allowed to get off the donkey to pick up the ball.
2: That's good. Otherwise the game just stops.
1: But then you have to get back on your donkey.
2: Yeah.
1: So, yeah, you can see why this is problematic.
2: Yeah.
1: Americans.
2: I was going to say, imagine there's quite large players.
1: Yeah, exactly. So what they do also is they put like little socks or little like booties on the donkeys as well to not damage the basketball court.
2: I don't think the donkeys like that.
1: Oh, I mean, maybe.
2: Do you think any animal likes wearing shoes?
1: No, probably not. But like, as far as animal abuse goes, it's not the worst thing we've been discussing today.
2: But isn't it that they also like don't really feed them much before?
1: That's a bigger problem.
2: Give them a lot of water.
1: Yeah, so
2: they don't piss on the school.
1: Exactly. Obviously, if you've got a nice basketball court, indoors court,
2: in your school's gymnasium or something,
1: you prefer to have as little donkey deficit on it as possible.
2: And so
1: they typically starve the donkeys and don't let them drink water for a couple days beforehand.
2: It's pretty depressing. Donkeys are like the cutest animals.
1: Donkeys are so underrated.
2: Yeah.
1: So that's fucked up, obviously.
2: Yeah.
1: But also, obviously, having hundreds of school children shouting around you. Unnatural environment
2: pretty
1: for a donkey.
2: Pretty overstimulating for a donkey.
1: Pretty stressful.
2: Yeah.
1: And then again, the fat dads that are riding around on the donkeys or whatever.
2: Is the ref on a donkey? Unclear.
1: Yeah, that's hard to say. But typically, like, haven't had a whole lot of experience with donkeys before.
2: Yeah.
1: So they might be, you know, giving them a slap or something when it's really not going to help. And donkeys, typically stubborn animals, not going to move if they don't want to move, not going to stop moving if they don't want to stop moving.
2: Also don't know the rules of basketball.
1: No, also not particularly well versed in the rules of basketball. So this is sort of the combination of things that make it kind of
2: just
1: funny.
2: Gimmicky, yeah.
1: Yeah, gimmicky, you know, but
2: yeah.
1: So they also do the same with baseball.
2: they didn't restrict the donkey sports to just one.
1: At least the donkeys are outside in this case.
2: Yeah, I mean, more natural environment,
1: but a bit
2: of grass.
1: Yeah, so similar kind of rules. Baseball, it's baseball on donkey back, apparently.
2: Yeah.
1: So you throw the ball. The pitcher isn't on the donkey.
2: Okay.
1: The pitcher's just standing.
2: But the batter's on a donkey.
1: No, the batter is standing. But as soon as he hits it,
2: he has to get on
1: a donkey.
2: And the fielders are on donkeys.
1: The fielders are all on donkeys, except the catcher. The catcher's standing as well.
2: Yeah, yeah.
1: But so the batter smacks the ball, gets on his donkey, and then is supposed to ride to first base.
2: Yeah.
1: Again, it's the gimmick of the donkey not going to want to do what it's supposed to do.
2: Yeah.
1: That's the joke.
2: I imagine a lot of donkeys are hit by the baseballs.
1: Well, I don't know. And so again, you're allowed to get off your donkey to pick it up, but then you have to get back on your donkey to throw it in, kind of thing.
2: Yeah.
1: It's just people's fat dads at high schools who probably don't have much experience with donkeys, so they're spanking them when they don't want to be spanked and all sorts of things.
2: It's no fun.
1: Yeah.
2: What else we got? Pigeon shooting?
1: Oh!
2: Yeah. The only one on the list that was actually in the Olympics.
1: Yeah.
2: Yeah.
1: Bring it back, I say.
2: So, it's pretty much what it sounds like donkey basketball and baseball. It's So basically, they release heaps of pigeons from cages, and your objective was to shoot as many as possible, and you get points from that.
1: Mm.
2: And it's pretty popular with rich people during the early 20th century, and it still goes on at private gun clubs, apparently.
1: Yeah, I'm sure all sorts of shit goes on at private gun clubs.
2: Yeah, and obviously they have the argument that it's no worse than the thousands of pigeons which are killed in cities by traffic and stuff, but
1: this
2: is pretty intentional, you know?
1: No, but the point there was that like cities organize cullings of pigeons.
2: Aha, uh-huh, okay.
1: So they're like, I mean, they probably don't shoot them, but they might set up traps or poisons or whatever and kill as many pigeons as they can.
2: Possum shooting something.
1: Little Freudian slip there.
2: Yeah, it was in the Olympic Games in 1900.
1: The good days.
2: Yeah, it's the first and only time in Olympic history when animals were killed on purpose. And really? You just get like 1 point per pigeon. And
1: I guess so. So yeah. It's just like clay bird shooting, but they weren't clay.
2: Yeah, that's when they changed it to clay.
1: Yeah, right.
2: Yeah. You know who was a big pigeon guy? Mike Tyson.
1: Oh, man. Love Mike Tyson.
2: And apparently the reason he got into boxing was because someone killed one of his pigeons.
1: Yeah. So I've written that in the little notes we've got there. Yeah. I don't know if that's entirely true. I'm pretty sure it's
2: this
1: true.
2: Ordinary observations. It has to be.
1: I'm pretty confident that is the truth.
2: Yeah.
1: But I don't know for sure.
2: Yeah, but that's pigeon shooting for you.
1: Pretty hardcore.
2: Up next, Girl Scout Monster.

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1: Yes, this is Ordinary Observations with Jack and Mark. You can follow us over on Instagram and listen to all the shows on Spotify too.
2: What's the Instagram handle name?
1: Instagram is at Ordinary Observations.
2: At Ordinary Observations. Yeah. Cool.
1: You'll find it.
2: Damn.
1: Yeah, so we...
2: A little self-sourcing promo there.
1: Shameless.
2: Shameless. Oh.
1: Yeah, so we just discussed a bit of...
2: Donkey sports.
1: And we've got some honorable mentions now.
2: Yeah, well, I want to talk about eel pulling, but Mark says we have to save that for the omnibus episode coming up in a few weeks. So
1: got to save that for the actual, like, mistreatment of animals in sports. This is, like, more the obscure, the fine line.
2: Yeah, well, I mean, eel pulling was pretty obscure, but we're scraping the bottom of the barrel now then. We're going to do a few special shout-outs, a few special mentions.
1: So the first shout-out, a bit of elephant polo.
2: Oh,
1: and buffalo polo too.
2: Yeah, okay.
1: Yeah.
2: Play in Southeast Asia.
1: Yeah, so basically just casual polo, way bigger ball, way bigger, what do you call it, bat?
2: It's like a golf club almost.
1: Yeah. But on elephant. Yeah.
2: Okay, fair enough. I think all sort of elephant-based riding is fucked up.
1: Yeah, I think so too. Also circuses with elephants.
2: Oh,
1: cruel.
2: Yeah, that's really bad.
1: Yeah.
2: Yeah, yeah.
1: Also, just to be honest, circus in general is bad for the animals.
2: Yeah, I don't think they're too happy to be there.
1: Ferret legging?
2: I don't believe in this.
1: You ever heard of that?
2: No.
1: It's pretty common in the UK. It's not, but...
2: It's not common anywhere.
1: It has occurred.
2: Okay.
1: And it's basically what you'd do is take, like, some wide trousers, and you'd tie the trousers, you'd tie some rope around your socks, so there's basically no gap at the bottom, and you throw in a live ferret down your trousers and see how long you can hold it in there.
2: Well, what's the ferret do?
1: It just scratches and, like bites,
2: like,
1: because it's in a dark place and
2: it doesn't
1: scared.
2: Just, like, curl up and just go to sleep?
1: Well, apparently some people have said that they've trained the ferrets to do that because he does it like every day or something, but I don't believe that.
2: That's
1: either.
2: Fucked up. You wouldn't start believing a bloke that says he put his ferret down his pants every day.
1: No, that's not normal.
2: Not the kind of character I'd be hanging out
1: it's
2: with.
1: It's not the neighbor you want to know.
2: No.
1: So what do you got?
2: Dead possum toss?
1: That's also not real.
2: You never heard of the dead possum toss?
1: No.
2: It's because you don't have possums in the UK.
1: Exactly. You don't have ferrets.
2: We do.
1: They're the same animals.
2: No, we do have ferrets. They came to New Zealand, they started eating up all the fucking kiwi eggs, and that's why kiwis are fucking endangered. But yeah, the dead possum toss was a thing. It's like you know, the gumboot toss at school?
1: Yeah, we do that.
2: Yeah, except
1: welly
2: just,
1: toss.
2: Just with a dead possum. So I saw a school at home in New Zealand a couple of years ago had... there was a public outrage because obviously, like, possums are pests, so they're quite people are encouraged to shoot them. And then, so the kids were bringing in the possums to school, and it was like a two birds with one stone kind of deal, like, shoot the possum and then have a fundraiser of paying a dollar to enter the dead possum toss or whatever.
1: So far, some kid can launch a possum.
2: Exactly. And so, of course, the animal rights people got a hold of this and they were like, wait, that's disrespectful to the dead animals and that kind of thing. So. So that got cancelled.
1: Charity, I guess.
2: That got cancelled.
1: Next up, jousting.
2: Holy shit.
1: Jousting is cool.
2: You don't think of animal abuse when you think of jousting.
1: No, I think more of human abuse.
2: Yeah, but like...
1: They're still doing it. Like, are these like medieval shows and stuff?
2: Really?
1: Yeah, around Europe and the US, they still throw in a bit of jousting. But I don't know if it's the same like sharp point at the end of the spear
2: like
1: thing.
2: The fucking Heath Ledger.
1: The
2: in
1: javelin,
2: the
1: yeah.
2: But
1: javelin is fucked. Yeah, jousting. Sorry,
2: jousting's fucked up. Yeah, I mean, I guess every once in a while the horses got fucked up as well.
1: Surely someone has got to aim badly and just hit a horse.
2: Yeah, I mean, the horses are a much bigger target than than Heath Ledger on
1: poor horse.
2: Yeah.
1: What else we got? Bit of rodeo?
2: Rodeo, I
1: bucking
2: mean,
1: bronco?
2: Yeah.
1: That's cool.
2: Bucking bronco. Or like the one where they ride the horse and then like rope the other horse or the other little...
1: Like the bull or something, right?
2: Yeah.
1: But I'm thinking of the one where it's like a bull in a very tight pen and then they're riding it and they've got to stay on for like 12 seconds or something.
2: Eight seconds.
1: Eight.
2: Yeah. Only allowed one hand.
1: Yeah. That's pretty weird.
2: Yeah, I guess the idea is they get the bull angry.
1: Yeah.
2: Well, I guess the bull's angry enough just to having anybody sitting on his back.
1: It's not normal.
2: Yeah, I mean, it's just like stressed out as hell, surrounded by thousands of cheering Americans.
1: Yeah. Dog trials?
2: Dog trials is a funny one. Like, I don't have any problem with, like, agility thing.
1: No, not at all, because that's just, like, training a dog on an extreme level, but...
2: I think that's all right.
1: Yeah. But
2: like, the dogs probably like it.
1: But we're talking, like, dog trials where it's, like, definitely some border collie that's, like, barking and rounding up, like, 20 sheep in a little pen.
2: Yeah, so it's a...
1: Four times in a day for a medal.
2: It's a, like, competition amongst, like, farmers, essentially, of who has the most well-trained dog to round up the sheep the fastest. You ever see this on TV?
1: Yeah, I've seen it.
2: Yeah, we used to get this on TV. So like good old fashioned like Kiwi farm dudes just standing out there whistling obscure bizarre
1: barking orders at some
2: whistle combinations to their dog to get them to push pressure on the sheep flock in different locations. And so,
1: herd them into the pen.
2: Again, the dog doesn't care. He's having a good time. But the sheep, just
1: poor
2: like
1: sheep, man.
2: Stressed as fuck all day long.
1: Yeah, it's not great. We've got some racing as well. Camel racing we touched on a little bit. Upon a deep dive into this for the episode research, I came across cane toad racing.
2: Cane toad race? Well, there's bogan sports again. That's an Australian thing for sure.
1: Yeah. Also, pig racing as well.
2: Pig racing.
1: That seems fun, though. I don't know. But again, all of these just seem like real anxious animals and just...
2: Yeah, I think that's what we come to. Even if the sports don't involve, like, deliberately killing the animal or deliberately throwing its headless carcass around.
1: Could be for another episode.
2: Yeah, I think we'll get to that.
1: Yeah.
2: This has been Ordinary Observations.
1: Yep.
2: Jack and Mark.
1: Thank you for listening.
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1: Instagram at Ordinary Observations and on Spotify. All the podcast shows will be there.
2: Yep. Cool. Have a great evening.

0: during a reflective walk in the Himalayas. Surrounded by the stunning landscape, a moment of stillness occurred where all thought ceased. He discovered his lack of a head, replaced by a boundless void that encompassed everything. This insight led to a sense of peace and unity, as he no longer perceived a separation between himself and the world.
1: Är du nyfiken på vad som händer i Göteborg och i studentvärlden? 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

during a reflective walk in the Himalayas. Surrounded by the stunning landscape, a moment of stillness occurred where all thought ceased. He discovered his lack of a head, replaced by a boundless void that encompassed everything. 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